0: Here are some life-giving words for you. The Spirit has given us life. He must also control our lives. We must not be proud or irritate one another or be jealous of one another. Galatians 5:25. Life-giving words for you. 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

0: Here's Shout It Out with Rosanna Palmer.
1: When we surrender our life to Jesus, some things in our life change instantly, but we also enter into a process which is a journey to wholeness. In the book of Ezekiel, we see how he spoke to the valley of dry bones and they came back to life. It says there was a noise and suddenly a rattling and the bones came together. As we enter this restorative procedure, it's important to go through the entire process. If we ran off when our bones came together, we would be a scary sight. Secondly, we would soon fall apart as we would not yet be complete. The bones are simply the first part of a long restorative process. It is important not to run midway through the healing journey. Ezekiel 37 says the sinews and the flesh came upon them and the skin covered them over. After the bones came together, sinews and flesh came upon them. When you get some muscle that you can flex, you may want to escape the arduous process. But this is also premature, as without skin, you would look weird and be very touchy and easily hurt if someone poked you. You are still vulnerable. When God restores, He does a complete work. We must accept the need to endure the whole process. I want to encourage you today to stay close to God and allow Him to bring you to total wholeness and be patient with yourself in that process. This is Rosanna Palmer.
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And we are messengers, and this is the story behind our song, Image of God. 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

0: Are we unique? This is Ken Ham, the CEO of the ministry behind the Answers Bible Curriculum for Homeschool. All this week, we've been looking at a biblical view of technology, and technology is becoming quite amazing. Artificial intelligence is seemingly the way of the future. It can do so many things faster and better than a human. Now, does this mean humans are becoming insignificant or that we aren't unique? Not at all. You see, it's not our intellect or our problem-solving abilities that set us apart from the rest of God's creation. We've been made in the image of God. That's what gives us value. We're unique because we bear the image of the Creator. And we are of such value that God sent His Son to die for us.
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4: In this bulletin, nurses campaigning for aged care reform and an early start to fire season in Queensland. With the details, I'm Naomi Millam. Healthcare unions from around the country say urgent reform is needed to ensure the aged care system is fit for purpose. The Australian Nurses and Midwives Federation is launching a campaign in Canberra today to raise the standard of care for older Australians. Federal Secretary Annie Butler says a recent survey revealed alarming results.
5: More than 3,000 of our members working in aged care told us about the significant problems, which are related to staffing, increased workplace violence and aggression, and just a lack of a transparency for the billions of dollars of taxpayer funding that's going into aged care.
4: The Australian Christian Lobby is keenly awaiting a draft of the federal government's proposed digital duty of care reforms. It's concerned that the definition of harms could impact Christians' freedom of speech. ACL CEO Michelle Pearce told Vision Radio she hopes it will draw a realistic line between what is actually harmful and what freedoms need to be protected.
6: They justify that freedom of speech doesn't apply where harm is at play, when there's great societal harm. So what they define as harmful really defines whether this is going to be good or bad policy. And so we'll be watching very, very closely. The goal should be a safer internet, but not a less free internet. And they've got to be able to strike that balance.
4: Ms. Pearce says the laws must preserve the right to protect lawful views. A record-breaking El Niño weather event this summer could push food prices higher. Experts say the predicted hot and dry conditions is one of the key issues which will affect food pricing over the next 12 months. The Bureau of Meteorology has forecast El Niño will peak in late spring or summer. One-fifth of surveyed Australians say they've cut back on how much fresh produce they buy due to rising costs. Canstar Research has named IGA as the most popular supermarket when it comes to customer satisfaction from fruit and vegetables. Fire crews have been working around the clock as they battle multiple blazes across Queensland. Over the weekend, 180 fires were active across the state. Rural Fire Service Queensland Chief Officer Kaylee Jones has told Channel 9 we're in a high-risk bushfire period.
7: We know that we're anticipating warmer and drier conditions all throughout spring. That means that bushfires are a significant threat for our communities, and we are likely to see further conditions such as today and over the weekend continue to actually come up in the very short future.
4: A grass fire in South Ripley is currently under control, with crews working to strengthen those containment lines. And New South Wales Premier Chris Minns says the federal government will do more to track down Sydney crime bosses who fled overseas. The state's Attorney General has met with his federal counterpart to discuss the issue of Interpol red notices. The bulletins serve as worldwide requests to arrest a person pending extradition. To NRL, Cowboys star Scott Drinkwater admits their defence needs attention. North Queensland will go up against the Cronulla Sharks on Saturday night in their elimination match. Drinkwater has told Nine their defence has been up and down.
8: We've shown some signs against some games this year, against Penrith, against the Roosters. So, look, it is there. It's whether, it's up to the individual between the years whether you want to put all your effort into that.
4: Meantime, co-captain Ruben Cotter will face the judiciary tonight after pleading not guilty to a careless high tackle charge. That's the latest Vision National News. I'm Naomi Millam.
9: 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How great is the grace of God, which is given to us in such large measure. Ephesians 1:7. Life-giving words for you. From the Handbook of Living, the Bible.
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0: Wisdom with Ruth Webb.
1: Psalm 23 verse 2 says, He makes me to lie down in green pastures. He leads me beside the still waters. If we follow the Good Shepherd, He will lead us away from harm into a place of quiet rest. Revelation 22, the river of God is full of life and flows from His throne. It not only heals individuals, but also nations. The Good Shepherd provides a place of rest. It's where stress and heartaches are washed away. He refreshes the weary and exhausted and gives peace. His river of rest and quiet is surrounded by His extravagant, lavish love. Yet we need to respond to His leading. Will we follow the Good Shepherd to sit quietly in His refuge of love? Will we be still and know He is the Good Shepherd, the guardian of our soul?
0: Wisdom with Ruth Webb, pastor of the Tabernacle of David.
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Hey, this is Josh from The Afters. So many of us have experienced hard things in life that have left us asking the question, where's God in this situation? Where's God when I'm hurting or sick? Or when I lose someone I love? Where's God when my family is falling apart? Or when I feel like I'm losing the battle of addiction? God's not afraid of our questions, and our heartache and loss is precious to Him. God has promised to always be with us. No matter how hard or impossible the circumstances in your life might seem, God is with you, and He always will be. We pray that our song, God is with us, reminds you that in whatever you're going through, God sees you where you are. He hears your prayers and is with you every single moment of every single day. You are never alone, and you are always loved. And God is at work in your life, even right now. Where is

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0: A medical discovery that will make your skin crawl. It's next on today's Creation Moment. And now, here's our Creation Moments host, Ian Taylor.
1: For thousands of years, man has applied a huge variety of things to his skin to help injuries heal. By trial and error, he has come up with ointments to keep injured skin moist to assist the natural healing process. Antibiotics were eventually added to these ointments. But until recently, no one has been able to actually increase the rate at which skin naturally heals. That has now changed. Epidermal growth factor is one of the chemicals that God created to help keep the body in working order. Researchers learned how to copy the chemicals responsible, and tests have shown that application of the man-made epidermal growth factor can speed the rate at which wounds heal. Studies show that wounds on which epidermal growth factor is used heal about a day and a half faster than normal. That might not seem like much, but when burn victims need many skin grafts, epidermal growth factor could mean the difference between life and death. While all this knowledge of the chemistry of biology, one would naturally assume that man should be able to develop better healing agents than mindless evolutionary processes. But of course, man is not emulating mindless evolutionary processes, but the work of the Creator God himself. The creator of natural epidermal growth factor had the original wisdom to design it and include it in our physiology.
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2: In this bulletin, Labor's social media reforms facing scrutiny and concerns over changes to working holiday visas. With the details, I'm Jaden James. The federal opposition believes the Albanese government is using its social media reforms to deflect attention from other key issues. Labor will release draft legislation today which would fine tech companies $100 million if algorithms were to direct users toward what was deemed to be harmful content. But Nationals leader Matt Canavan has told News 24 it's just a smokescreen.
3: I'm deeply sceptical giving any government the power to decide what you read on your phone. I don't trust big tech companies either, but I trust big government just about as much. Are the motives here about harmful content, or are they about trying to tilt the political scales?
2: Also under the proposed laws, tech companies would be required to give users the ability to opt in or out of algorithms that tailor their social media feed. The Victorian government has been warned work-from-home laws set to pass Parliament this week will be thrown out by the High Court. New independent legal analysis commissioned by the Property Council has found the bill in its current state will contravene the Fair Work Act. Victorian head of the Australian Industry Group, Tim Piper, says there's no point progressing with it.
4: Because it's a two-tiered system, it's the haves and the have-nots, the people who will be able to get work from home and some not, that is actually in contravention to the Fair Work Act. And that means that it will be constitutionally struck down. Any federal act takes precedent over a state act. That means that the federal government would actually have the power here.
2: The proposed laws will give Victorian employees the right to work from home for 2 days a week if it is reasonable to do so. Queensland tourism experts and leaders are raising concerns over proposed changes to working holiday maker visas. The delegation says the amendments, which fall under net migration policy, could reduce long-stay visitors' stays from 12 months to 6 and remove access to a second and third working holiday maker visa. Queensland Tourism Industry Council Chief Executive Natasha Wheeler says it could have significant impacts for operators.
5: We already have challenges from a tourism and events side in terms of workforce shortages, particularly in hospitality and our regional areas. So we rely heavily on these holiday makers to help fill roles that are really needed and travel around our state.
2: Tourism leaders are meeting in Canberra today. The future of Christians in Syria will be the focus of a major conference at the European Parliament later today. It will bring together church leaders, European Union policymakers, and Syrian representatives. Organisers say it comes at a critical moment in Syria's transition after Christians have endured decades of war, persecution, displacement and emigration. Speakers will tell the conference their survival in Syria depends on the restoration of a constitutionally neutral state in which all citizens enjoy equal rights and protection. A confirmation ceremony has been held in a small mountain village in earthquake-shattered Venezuela, where the local church was destroyed in the disaster. An outdoor mass was conducted beside the church ruins. The priest said the celebration became a symbol of unity, perseverance and strength. In sport, at the Tennis US Open, 8th seed Iga Swiatek was upset by Qinwen Zheng of China in two sets, despite leading the first set 5-love. Swiatek says she's carrying some niggles, but can't blame them for her collapse.
6: I've been fresher, but my quad is quite tired, but it had no influence on the game. Just wanted to, you know, give it a little boost, but it didn't influence anything.
2: Also today, 8th seed Elena Rybakina beat Naomi Osaka in the fourth round, 6-1, 6-4. That's the latest Vision National News. I'm Jaden James.
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0: Are you a Christian, by any chance?
1: Very much so.
0: Like, why is that exactly?
1: Oh, Jesus saved my life. I'm a sinner. Gave my life to Christ. Most important decision I ever made.
0: So you believe the Bible is real?
1: Yes, I believe the Bible is true and real.

0: next day.
1: Christ called us to be salt and light. We as Christians should change the environment that we come in contact with. That's what salt and light do.
2: You know why I like him? Because he hasn't made the mistake of elevating politics over faith in Christ. So what?

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The hour is at hand in which we need to stand on the rock, which is firm, that we call Jesus Christ. Now is the time to become bold for our faith.

0: Do not let this allow you to live in fear.
1: We've never seen the church this crowded. I mean, there's standing room only. There's

0: how do you want to be remembered?
1: If I die?
0: Everything just goes away. How would you, if you could be associated with one thing, how would you want to be remembered?
2: I'm unashamed.
1: I want to be remembered for courage for my faith. That would be the most important thing. Most important thing is my faith in my life.
3: Lee had a high-profile, successful career, but something was missing. Then God spoke. I'm Tanya Harris of God Conversations. In a dream, Lee saw himself at the office. Written in the center of the office whiteboard was his job title, and circling around it the other areas of his life: family, friends, God, and church. The latter were all written in non-permanent marker, but his job title was written in permanent ink. It couldn't be erased. Lee knew what God was saying. His job had become more important than anything else in his life. I love how the Holy Spirit framed it. When God speaks, it always sounds like Jesus, the one who said to seek his kingdom first and everything else would be added. Thankfully, Lee responded and saw his life turned around. The Spirit speaks to reorder our priorities and center the main things first. Like Lee, may we have the courage to follow. To join the journey to hearing the voice of God for yourself, subscribe to our devotional plan at godconversations.com.
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Hey, this is Mike Donahue. Am I single altogether? It started with a question. Why is it that when you go to church, we can have past struggle testimony, but not current struggle testimony? Why are the current struggles, why do they make us feel so uncomfortable? It's like we forget that the church isn't meant to be a museum for saints as much as it's meant to be a hospital for sinners. Sometimes God redeems us from our struggles, and sometimes God redeems us through our struggles. You know, my best friend is an addictions counselor, and he always tells me, Mike, I never have experienced the presence of God like when I watch a group of people who are outspokenly honest about their addictions and their hangups. When they're completely vulnerable and then completely accepted in spite of their shortcomings, he said, man, it looks like the kingdom of God.

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1: Acknowledging the loss of a child during pregnancy or as an infant is important for healing and processing grief. 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We will meet at St Clement's Church Huntley on Wednesday the 14th of October, commencing at 7:30 p.m. You will find like-minded and compassionate people and a space to reflect. 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We will continue with prayer and an opportunity for supper and conversation for those who want to stay. For more information, please call me, Hannah Gregory, on 0481 02 09 39.
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0: Did you know that your DNA contains more mistakes than your parents' DNA? Which has more mistakes than their parents' DNA, which has more mistakes than their parents, which has... Well, you get the point. Mistakes are caused by mutations, copying errors when DNA is replicated. A conservative estimate says that 100 to 300 new mutations occur in human reproductive cells per individual per generation. That's a lot of mistakes. And it's increasing so fast, there's no way humans have been evolving for millions of years. Our genetic code would be so burdened with mutations, we'd be extinct. Mankind was created about 6,000 years ago with a perfect genome. It wasn't until after sin entered the world that mutations began to corrupt our DNA. And I believe the Lord will return long before our genetic code meets its end. I'm David Reeves. Truly, the heavens declare the glory of God.
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2: In this bulletin, Labor takes aim at big tech, Brisbane ferry workers to strike again, and Aussies cutting back on fresh produce spending. With more, I'm Jaden James. Labor, the Greens and Independents are spruiking the importance of the digital duty of care legislation. The bill would allow people to opt out of algorithms which help determine the content on their social media feed. Labor MP Patrick Gorman says the proposed legislation is fair.
3: These big tech companies are not listening to their customers. They're not listening to the harm they're causing. And therefore, when that happens, governments need to act.
2: Tech companies that breach the new rules would face fines in excess of $100 million. One-fifth of surveyed Australians say they've cut back on how much fresh produce they eat due to the rising cost of living. Canstar's Eden Radford says consumers are looking for a range of things when buying fruit and vegetables.
4: Freshness of produce is the main driver of customer satisfaction when it comes to buying our fruit and veg at the supermarket. That's followed by value for money, then variety, and presentation is last.
2: Canstar polled more than 2,500 supermarket shoppers. Latest data shows more than 100 Australians a year are being admitted to hospital for nicotine poisoning. The number of people needing hospital treatment for nicotine poisoning rose from 72 to 106 between 2016 and 2024, mirroring the rise in illegal cigarettes. Queensland commuters are being warned to brace for another round of industrial action on the Brisbane ferry services. This Thursday, workers will walk off the job for 24 hours as they continue to negotiate a new enterprise agreement with the Australian Maritime Union. It comes after workers recently took action cancelling services for River Fire. Victoria's Shadow Police Minister Brad Batten says the decision to allow mushroom cook killer Aaron Patterson Ozempic in prison does not pass the pub test. The triple murderer is in solitary confinement and is awaiting a decision on a retrial.
5: When Ben Carroll comes out and says he respects taxpayers' money, I assumed he didn't mean that was Ozempic to triple murderers inside our prison system. When people within the prison system are getting access to Ozempic for cosmetic reasons, then the community needs to know where their taxpayers' dollars are going.
2: The Victorian Premier insists the decision to allow prisoners to take weight loss jabs is made by the Corrections Commissioner and based on health advice. Overseas, Church of England vicars are becoming an endangered species, according to Save the Parish, which has produced a major report into the church's pastoral ministry. It found the majority of clergy are actually retired ministers. It highlighted three main issues that left church leaders feeling undervalued, under-resourced and overworked. They were a lack of understanding of traditional beliefs and practices, a lack of theological training, and a lack of pastoral support. A leading US Christian commentator is warning against replacing reading the Bible with reading study Bibles. President of the Colson Center for Christian Worldview, John Stone Street, points out more than 2,500 study Bibles are in circulation. He fears many believers are so distracted by these extra resources that they are losing track of God's word. In AFL, Fremantle is confident it can bounce back against Geelong on Friday night. A spot in the preliminary final against Sydney is up for grabs. Dockers defender Luke Ryan insists they weren't overwhelmed by the final stage.
6: No, it's a funny one, because when we looked back on the review, we weren't playing our roles good enough. It just wasn't us what we have been doing this whole year. I think guys are probably trying too hard. There's a bit of everything, but no, we got another crack this week and we can turn around pretty quickly.
2: The Dockers went down to the Cats in a tight game when they both met last time. That's the latest Vision National News. I'm Jaden James.
7: 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The Spirit is the guarantee that we shall receive what God has promised his people. And this assures us that God will give complete freedom to those who are his. Let us praise his glory. Ephesians 1:14. 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

0: Imagine that today someone came along and offered you boundless riches. Now just think about that for a minute. Boundless. That means without boundary or limits. Not just $2 billion or pounds or whatever your currency is. Not just 10 or 100 billion, but riches without limit. How would that change your life? Hi, I'm Bernie Diamond from ChristianityWorks.com. Most of us work really hard to try and get ahead. And most of us feel that there's never quite enough. It's not that we want a lot more, just an extra 10% would do it. That would take the pressure off. But I wonder whether we're not completely missing the point. Paul the Apostle wrote to his friends in Ephesus that the reason he is out there doing what he's doing was in order to bring the Gentiles, that's you and me, the news of the boundless riches of Christ. I just wonder whether we're not missing the point.
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G'day, this is Joel here with the band For King and Country, and this is the story behind our song, For God Is With Us. I don't know about you, but during this time in human history, so many questions have been placed before me once again. And one of them naturally being, where is God when tragedy strikes? In the darkest moments of our human history, there God was. And so I speak to you now and we sing this song more convicted and more convinced that God is not some abstract idea. God is here. God is now. God is with us.

got a community event you want Bendigo to know about? 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

0: The Australian National Prayer Breakfast is not just happening in Parliament House this year. 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

0: Back to Genesis with Dr. John Morris, scientist and president of the Institute for Creation Research. Dr. Morris, has it finally happened? Can computers outthink humans?
1: No, they can't, Chris. Now, they can outperform humans on some difficult tasks, but they're not really thinking. For instance, calculators can do mathematical manipulations much more quickly and accurately than humans. But keep in mind, they were designed by humans and programmed to do these various tasks. They're not thinking, they're just doing the things they were designed to do. No, Chris, machines can't actually think, nor do they exercise real judgment. This is reserved for mankind, created in the image of God, just like it says back in Genesis.
0: Thanks, Dr. Morris. For more information on the foundational principles set forth in Genesis, simply visit us on the web at www.icr.org. 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This is Chris O'Brien. God bless.
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3: In this bulletin, growing concerns over cuts to veteran healthcare and cricket's Big Bash League set to be privatised. Good afternoon, I'm Jaden James. Tasmanian Senator Jackie Lambie is urging people to sign her Scrap the Cap petition for veterans. From July next year, veterans will only be able to claim $5,000 in allied health costs. Senator Lambie says it doesn't go far enough to address the medical needs of many servicemen and women. The federal government argues veterans can apply to increase their individual cap if they need extra help. Some analysts believe an interest rate rise this month could help the struggling property market. Despite a modest increase over the first weekend of spring, auction clearance rates are still almost 30% below this time last year. Most economists believe the RBA will increase interest rates at least once before Christmas. Cotality head of research Jared Berg says if it comes earlier, prospective buyers may feel more confident.
4: Nobody likes uncertainty. There's a tendency for people to pull back and really wait until they get a bit more clarity. And I guess at least a rate rise in September would give them that greater clarity.
3: The RBA will decide the next rate on the 29th of September. A former primary school principal says she lost her job because she refused to promote LGBT awareness to primary school students on Wear It Purple Day. Janelle Rowe received backlash from LGBT activists after choosing to hold an anti-bullying week at her school instead. She then lost a disciplinary battle with Canberra education officials. Ms. Rowe, who has over 3 decades of experience, says she has concerns about the ideological indoctrination of young kids.
5: The teachers shouldn't need to talk to children about what each of the letters mean. That's a task for parents, and teachers need to be given the opportunity to talk about reading, writing, math.
3: Some political leaders have spoken out in support of Ms. Rowe, including Matt Canavan and Lyle Shelton. New data has revealed easily repairable cars are increasingly being written off after minor accidents. The nation's peak mechanics body says it's due to delays in sourcing replacement parts. Average repair times have blown out from 38 days in 2019 to 61 days. Overseas, the Church of England is facing criticism after St. Paul's Cathedral in London signed a multi-year agreement with a nightclub to host rave concerts inside the building. Descendants of Lord Horatio Nelson, who is buried in the cathedral's crypt, accused the church of allowing concertgoers to dance on his grave during an event which is deeply offensive to Christians. Other Anglican cathedrals are also under fire for hosting silent discos inside their buildings. Christians are challenging a new assisted suicide law in the US state of Illinois. Chicago's archbishop joined 2 orders of Catholic nuns and a Christian pharmacist in filing a lawsuit that seeks to block the law. It would force devout Christians, including nuns, to help terminally ill patients die and punish them if they refused. In sport, Cricket Australia is set on privatising the Big Bash. Eddie Summerfield reports.
6: Despite strong opposition from New South Wales, Queensland and South Australia, Cricket Australia is set to proceed with the privatisation of the Big Bash. States will be allowed to sell off 49% stakes in their franchises. Cricket Australia's board is understood to have met last night, greenlighting the proposal. Of the many sticking points, the players' union will continue to negotiate over just how big a slice of the pie players will receive, and also a Cricket Australia plan to tax states that decide not to sell stakes in their respective BBL clubs at the first instance. Should it go smoothly, the Melbourne Renegades expected to be the first franchise sold, potentially before Christmas.
3: Eddie Summerfield reporting. That's the latest Vision National News. I'm Jaden James.
7: Here are some life-giving words for you. Ask the God of our Lord Jesus Christ, the glorious Father, to give you the Spirit, who will make you wise and reveal God to you, so that you will know him. Ephesians 1:17. Life-giving words for you. From the Handbook of Living, the Bible.
8: 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I'm Alida Robinson, and each Wednesday morning, I'll be musically speaking about our artists, their lives, their music, new release albums, interviews with the artists and much more. 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
4: Hey friends, I'm Natalie Lane, and this is the story behind my song, Fragile. I wrote this song at a time where I really needed to lean on the faithfulness of the Lord when life felt incredibly fragile. We thought there were a lot of songs that would say, you know, God knows how to fix fragile things. And that's so true. He can come in a moment. But wouldn't it be maybe even more powerful to say that God knows how to hold fragile things? He knows how to be right there in the middle of our weakness with us. And one of my favorite lines in the song says, I guess I've done a good job acting like I'm so strong, but no one really knows me like you. And I've always kind of been that person to hold it together. And I don't want to say that I'm weak, you know, who does? But God sees our weakness as sort of a door where His glory can pour through. So maybe there's sort of a strength in our fragility because He's holding the whole thing together.
5: There's so many days when everything is breaking. Life falls apart at the seams.

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This is Hannah Gregory bringing you a Mother's Union Weekly Reflection. This week's scripture comes from Luke 22, verse 61. The Lord turned and looked straight at Peter. The name Peter means rock, the rock you can rely on. But when Peter is put to the test, he was weak. He had sworn to stay with Jesus, but now three times he disowns Jesus and refuses to stand by him. It must have been awful for Peter to know that Jesus, fully aware of Peter's sin, had turned to look at him. No wonder he went outside and wept. And yet, after the resurrection, Peter is forgiven and restored. It is not surprising that having been treated with such love, he becomes the one leading apostle and even gives up his life for the sake of the Lord. This is the power of repentance and forgiveness, blessed by the Spirit of God. I wonder, are you like Peter? For we are all forgiven and restored if we come to Jesus and ask. Let us pray. Almighty God, we thank you for the 150 years of Mother's Union with over 4 million members in 84 countries worldwide. We especially give thanks for the vision of Mary Sumner in bringing women together who trust in you to support one another and strengthen marriage and Christian family life. Lord of all, we pray for us and our churches here in Bendigo. Help us to ask for the forgiveness when we've done wrong and to be a people who can forgive the sins of others. Help us to serve you in any way we can. In Jesus' name we pray. Amen.

0: Our Value in God's Eyes. This is Ken Ham, author of the classic book, The Lie, Evolution and Millions of Years. Over the past few years, I've heard so many tragic stories of young people taking their own lives with the help or encouragement of their AI chatbot. You see, technology hasn't helped with the struggle for meaning and purpose so many are facing. It's just made the problem worse. The answer for a struggling culture is pointing them to the purpose, meaning and value that is found in God's Word. Chatbots can't give that. The Bible says we are of such value that our Creator came to earth as the God-man. He chose to die in our place, taking the penalty of death that we deserve. And meaning and purpose? Well, they're found in following Him.
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5: In this bulletin, the government cracking down on social media algorithms and growing concerns over land claims in New South Wales. With more, I'm Jaden James. The federal government has released draft legislation to enhance its social media laws with the duty of care provision. The new laws will let social media users remove algorithms that tailor content on their feed. Prime Minister Anthony Albanese says people should be able to have greater control over what they see.
6: This is sensible, pragmatic, practical reform. It gives users choice and it will hold the big tech companies responsible for inaction. If they don't follow our laws, they will face significant penalties.
5: The government would also fine social media companies if an algorithm directs users towards what is deemed to be harmful content. Community and sporting organisations in New South Wales are joining forces to call for urgent reform around land claims. Dusty Fitzpatrick reports.
7: More than 40,000 claims from local Aboriginal land councils remain unresolved across New South Wales. The claims have been made for a number of popular sites, including Bondi Icebergs, Club Rose Bay and the Matraville RSL. Club's New South Wales Chief Executive Rebecca Riant says uncertainty around the issue is making some organisations anxious.
8: Really negatively impacts their ability to continue operating with confidence and invest in their sites.
7: The state opposition is urging the government to bring forward its planned reforms around land claims as they would have bipartisan support.
5: Dusty Fitzpatrick reporting. The Brisbane Olympic rowing event to be held in Rockhampton is once again causing concern. The Brisbane 2032 Committee is considering a contingency plan in case rain floods the Fitzroy River during the Games. It comes as athletes and the peak body voice their concerns about the suitability for the proposed venue. Indonesia's main airport and several others have reopened, but flights are still delayed as the country grapples with volcanic ash. 8 airports were closed for 2 days after the volcano began erupting late last week. About 340,000 passengers were left stranded by the flight chaos. The Heart for Lebanon Ministry is urging Christians to pray for a lasting peace in southern Lebanon, where many believers have been displaced by the war between Hezbollah and Israel. The ministry has been providing humanitarian and spiritual support for decades. CEO Camille Melki told Mission Network News, "The biggest fear is that the ceasefire will collapse and Hezbollah will rearm after Israel withdraws, just as it did 20 years ago.
9: Upon the withdrawal of the Israeli army, the whole part of southern Lebanon that was destroyed got rebuilt, which is great, but also Hezbollah came back and rebuilt its own military infrastructure. So basically, we started again at it 20 years later."
5: He says the desperation for peace has made non-Christians more open to the gospel. In AFL, St Kilda has confirmed that ruckman Rowan Marshall has requested a trade for the second straight year. Marshall has not nominated a preferred destination at this stage, but the Saints say any trade will need to be in their best interest. Geelong coach Chris Scott says he won't be drawn on speculation that Marshall wants to become a Cat.
10: I mean, if I was, I wouldn't tell you. It's an unfortunate situation. I think everyone would like us all to be a bit more open, but I think it's got to the stage now. The way I would describe it is the communication should be driven by players themselves. I don't think it's our place to sort of speak on their behalf.
5: Meantime, Brisbane's Zach Bailey has signed an 8-year deal with the Lions, reportedly turning down a $10 million offer from Adelaide. That's the latest Vision National News. I'm Jaden James.
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14: You know, when a friend succeeds and you quietly wonder why your own life isn't moving forward, it can be easy to become frustrated or to slip into comparison. Whereas in the Bible, in 1 Peter chapter 5 and verse 6, it calls us to stay humble, to trust God's timing, and to resist discouragement. It says, be content with who you are and don't put on airs. God's strong hand is on you and he'll promote you at the right time.
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14: All right, hello, welcome to the show. Let's do this thing. My name's Cam, and you are tuned in to The Daily. We've got lots to cover off. The brand new song from Danny Gokey. We'll give you the details here. The Afters have been building towards the release of a new album with a number of songs that they've dropped this year. They finally announced the release date for New Day, New Life, the album. We'll cover all this off at the news desk. Also, Franny Cash, your artist of the week. She was a part of her family band, We The Kingdom, to kickstart her musical journey, but now has gone solo the last couple of years, and her album is almost here. We'll hear her talk about the difficulty in that transition from being so closely connected to the band project to leaving to go solo. We'll do that and play another one of the songs off the new album a little bit later. But a little bit later this week is Are You Okay Day. That's going to be happening this Thursday. We're going to be joined in the studio in just a moment by parenting expert Sharon Witt. We're going to put this on the agenda to be able to give you some strategies to checking in regularly on the well-being of your kids right after this at The Daily.

0: tune into The Daily. Happy Tuesday, and which that always means that we welcome into the studio our parenting expert, Sharon Witts, here for a chat. Always good to have you here, Shaz. Welcome back to The Daily.
1: Thank you, Cam. Great to be here, as always.
0: Hey, we're a couple of days away, and you'll start hearing more about this on Thursday as we get closer to Are You Okay Day. From a parenting perspective, what's the lens that we need to be looking at a day like this through?
1: I have mixed feelings about Are You Okay Day. Obviously, mental health is very close to my heart, experiencing that within my family unit. But I think it's great to shine a spotlight on reminding people to check in, are you okay? But I think broadly, we need to be doing this constantly, especially with our teens, because a lot of, you know, one in five young people experience mental health concerns, and we really do need to check in with our young person how they're going. But I often find that question, are you okay, is very easy to answer with, yep, sure, I'm fine.
0: Yeah.
1: I mean, how often do you say, how are you going? And you go, yeah, good.
0: Yeah.
1: Well, and you're often not going to unpack that on one day. So I think, you know, we need to talk about it being more than just one day. It's great, but as a starting point, we can use that. But rather than a once-a-year conversation, we want to build small, regular opportunities for connection with our young people in everyday life. And we can do that in car rides, walks, cooking together, bedtime. But I think more importantly than asking, are you okay, asking things like that haven't open-ended. So what's one great thing that happened today? How would you rate your mood today in a range of 0 to 10 and why that is? So actually asking questions that need an answer. Don't underestimate the power of simply noticing. That's another key point, because we often know our teens and our young people the best. So changes in behaviour, withdrawal, if they're irritable, and that's just not the normal, irritability of teens, but you notice they're more irritable than normal, disrupted sleep, or loss of interest, or kind of just suddenly avoiding activities that often bring them joy and they're just not doing it. That is often a warning sign that something else is going on. Now, it doesn't automatically mean something's wrong, but it can be a prompt for us to just check in. Hey, I've noticed you seem a little different lately, or not here to judge or fix anything. I just want to see how you're going. Is there something going on that you want to chat to me about? Also, because obviously I am very much into being neurodivergent friendly, for some neurodivergent young people, asking how you're feeling can actually be quite difficult, because it takes a neurodivergent person often a lot of time to process. So they might need extra processing time, or they might find that direct questioning or eye contact or face-to-face conversations uncomfortable. So try maybe some alternate ways to communicate. So maybe a text message, or using visuals like an emotional scale, or drawing, or just talking while simply walking or sitting together. So often those face-to-face conversations will not be as easy for a neurodivergent person. Also, when we're chatting with someone about how they are feeling, I think one of the most powerful things we can do is listen. Our young people often just don't want us to go in and fix the problem.
0: Yeah.
1: And often there isn't a quick fix. So starting with just, you know, hey, I've noticed you just don't seem yourself lately. If they're sharing something, responding just with, that sounds really difficult, or that sounds really tough, or, hey, thanks for telling me, that is a lot softer, rather than going, okay, let's fix this, because our young person often just wants us to listen. And then once you've listened to them, you can respond with, would you like me just to listen and help you work it out, or do you want me to help you find someone who can? So give them some options, and also keep the door open. One conversation might not lead to that big disclosure. It might just be opening that door a little crack and letting your young person know, hey, I'm here for when you need to chat. Let them know you don't have to deal with something difficult on your own, and you can always come back and talk to me. And one of the things I've always told young people to remember, and I've said this to my kids as they were growing up, remember, nothing is so bad that can happen to you, or that you can do that is so bad that we can't work through that together.
0: Yeah.
1: I think that's what can come out of Are You Okay Day.
0: Parenting expert Sharon Witt, thanks for being here on The Daily. We'll talk to you next week.
1: Thanks, Cam.
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0: Still to come on The Daily, we've got some new music to tell you about from Stephen Curtis Chapman. This new song he's had sitting in his back pocket for quite some time. In fact, it was in response to the September 11 tragedy in 2011. So he's been sitting on it for two decades. This was the moment that Sandra Sully broke the details on Australian News.
1: Now to some breaking news just through, and CNN is reporting tonight that a plane has crashed into the World Trade Center. That is all the information we have just now. We will bring you an update as soon as the details come to hand.
0: It was the moment the entire world changed. And one of those moments that if you remember, you remember exactly where you were when you first heard the news about the planes that had flown in to the World Trade Center and the Pentagon. It's 25 years this Friday, but we're going to give you a listen to this pretty special song that Stephen Curtis Chapman has only now just recorded and released in light of the 25th anniversary later this week. At the news desk very soon, we're going to log into the randomizer first, and we'll take care of that next at The Daily.
2: Business owners, do you feel your operation is running below full potential? That things aren't working out as planned? The long hours and low profitability are stressful? And you're unsure of the future? If this is you, business as usual is not the way to go. The good news is your situation can be turned around. All the wisdom you need is in the Bible, our handbook for business. Join me, Peter Fitzgerald, at 8:15 each Monday morning and tap into the handbook principles that will help you thrive in business.
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4: Good afternoon. In stories making news, the federal government has released draft legislation to enhance its social media laws with a duty of care provision. The new laws will let social media users opt out of algorithms that tailor content on their feed. The government would also fine social media companies if an algorithm directs users to what is deemed to be harmful content. IGA has taken the top spot for customer satisfaction in supermarket fruit and vegetables, ending Aldi's five-year winning streak. New Canstar research reveals the independent retailer tops the marks across overall satisfaction, freshness and variety. Investigators have recovered the flight recorders from an Amazon cargo plane that crashed at Miami International Airport, killing five people. The Boeing 767 overshot the runway, hitting a fence and two vehicles. And Brisbane's Zach Bailey has re-signed with the Lions on an eight-year deal. Bailey reportedly turned down a $10 million offer from Adelaide. I'm Jaden James, and those are the latest news and sport headlines.
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0: Jesus. Are you tuned into The Daily? Coming up in a moment, Stephen Curtis Chapman has finally recorded and released a song that he wrote 25 years ago. I'll tell you a little bit more about this at the news desk in just a sec. Right now, let's log into the randomizer.
1: Like right now, I'm going to mix things up a little bit.
0: Alrighty, we're about to log into the computer here in the studio. Based off the search info and the data, it's going to select the next song for us to listen to on the show based on something that we are acknowledging today. On the 8th of September and every year on September the 8th, it is National Ampersand Day. Now, you'll either instantly know what that is or you'll instantly be going, what is that? Excuse me? Well, it pays tribute to the iconic and symbol. That's what it's called, an ampersand. Now, this special day brings attention to its importance in writing and design. Now, the ampersand isn't just a symbol. It's a practical tool that connects ideas in a way that adds a little bit of flair to any text. It has a rich history, too, originating from a combination of the Latin letters E and T, which together mean and. Now, people appreciate the ampersand, I do, for its versatility and unique appearance. It combines letters into a single shape, and it offers a visual shortcut that many enjoy using. If there's a quicker and better way to do something, I'm all for it. So, let's see what we can do with National Ampersand Day. Now, the asterisk on this search is that the word and, or using an ampersand, has got to be in the title of the song, and in the artist giving us the song. Oh, let's see if that even exists as we type it into the randomizer to think of things, songs. What's and? And an and. Yes. All right, we have a winner. For King and Country with Ever and Ever Before. The song came out a little bit earlier on this year. It's going to be a part of their new project, The Most Beautiful Colours, which is now less than a couple of weeks away. Exciting to a little bit more of a focus on that next week. But for now, Ever and Ever Before from For King and Country. I love it. For National Ampersand Day. It's The Daily.

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0: Are you tuned into The Daily? It's Cam here. Let's get over to the news desk. A bit to get you up to speed on.
1: I like to get the daily news.
0: All right, Stephen Curtis Chapman has a brand new song. It's When I say brand new, he's only just gotten around now to recording it after sitting in his back pocket for over two decades. Let me explain. We're heading into the 25th anniversary of the September 11 attacks. That'll be this Friday, 25 years already. And Stephen writes, on September 11, 2002, so a year later, I was traveling from Nashville to New York City with my band to be part of a night of remembrance at Madison Square Garden. As we drove in, the memories of September 11, 2001 came flooding back. I had been in Washington, D.C. on that tragic day and watched out our hotel window as fighter jets flew just over the rooftops while smoke rose in the distance from the Pentagon. I wrote Remember the Day to sing that first anniversary night in New York to help process our shared grief, to honour those who lost their lives and to celebrate the courage, the sacrifice and compassion that brought our country together in the midst of unimaginable loss. Here's a little bit of the song. Remember.

Chapman goes on to say that I never recorded this before now, but decided this 25th anniversary seemed like the right time. It's my hope and prayer that as we remember that day, when so much and so many were lost, we'll also remember the way the flood of compassion swept through our nation and lit up the dark.

0: Greg Steer has dedicated his life to empowering teenagers to share the gospel of Jesus Christ. But when it comes to sharing God's love, he has a message he'd like to share with Christians of all ages.
1: Don't look at this as your pastor's job. God has placed you in a family, in a neighborhood, at a job, in a circle of friends, as a missionary. And God has empowered you with His Holy Spirit to be able to do that.
0: And that, says Billy Graham, is how God has intended for people to come to know Jesus. Hearing about Him from other people.
2: I'm convinced that the greatest act of love we can ever perform for another person is to tell them that God's love for them in Jesus Christ. Evangelism is an act of compassion as it was for Jesus. I want to tell others about Christ because of what He's done for me.
0: Learn more about sharing your faith with others by visiting findpeacewithgod.net. 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We're the Billy Graham Evangelistic Association.
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0: Still to come on The Daily, another look at your artist of the week, Franny Cash. It ain't about the church clothes. It ain't about a big show. Her debut solo album is almost here. We're going to hear her talk about how difficult it was leaving We The Kingdom to then start out this musical journey of her own. That was a couple of years ago that this all played out, but the debut album is almost here. We got some news from the afters. It's a new day, it's a new life. They've announced the release date for this new album, New Day, New Life. Now, they've been dropping songs pretty rapidly this year. Thinking about Made for Greatness, Eve of a Miracle, It's Gonna Get Better. This song, the title track, New Day, New Life. It's all been building to this announcement. I will tell you, when this album and this project is set to drop, it's not that far away. It'll be here next month. There's a little teaser. But as well as that, we're going to get you thinking with our daily thought, something to ponder, which can be a little bit of a brain bender. But as soon as you wrap your head around it, we'll unpack it. We'll help you make sense of it next hour at The Daily.
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0: Hello, my name is Hannah Gregory. I'm the chaplain for Bendigo Mothers Union. Mothers Union was started by Mary Sumner in 1876 in the UK and reached Australia in 1892. Over the years, Mothers Union has grown to 4 million members worldwide. Today, members include men and women, single and married, parents and grandparents and young adults, all who have a passion to serve Christ in their own community. And Mothers Union has three branches in Bendigo. Our branches include St Paul's Cathedral, a Karen speaking group, and a branch in Eagle Hawk. Mothers Union Australia's vision is of a world where God's love is shown through loving, respectful, and flourishing relationships through the care of families. Based in prayer, we share Jesus' love, bring hope, and advocate for justice and peace. 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
2: In this bulletin, veterans press their case with the Prime Minister, uni students needing extra financial help, and Australia's oldest woman passes away. With more, I'm Gareth Stafford. A group of veterans have held talks with the Prime Minister to discuss the removal of a $5,000 cap for allied health services. Veterans claim it's unfair and will leave servicemen and women worse off. The government claims people will be able to ask for top-up funding if they need it. But independent senator and veteran Jackie Lambie says the red tape is unnecessary.
3: Something like saying that's it, we're going to put a cap, could be the cherry on top, and they go, you know what, I just can't deal with Veterans Affairs anymore. It's more of a fight I've got to do. I've got to put in more paperwork. I've got to go and beg my doctors to put in the paperwork. You know, so it is a lot on their shoulders, and that last little bit will just be enough to push them over.
2: The cap will start from July next year. Universities want students to be given concession cards to help support them while they study. Universities Australia is calling on the federal government to implement the proposal. International students would pay discounted fares on public transport under the scheme. The Australian Nurses and Midwives Federation has launched a campaign to improve the standard of aged care. It's calling for better staffing levels and the prevention of workplace violence. Australia's oldest woman, Lorna Henstridge, has died at the age of 112. The South Australian lived through two global pandemics and both world wars. She lived independently until she was 105 before moving into an aged care facility. The Victorian opposition has accused the Carroll government of trying to run a protection racket by limiting new powers given to the state's anti-corruption watchdog. Under new legislation, IBAC will have the power to probe matters it's already investigated, but only if it receives a new referral or new information. Shadow Attorney General James Newbury says it's a con.
4: The only reason Labor could be seeking to block their investigation is because they want to cover up what Labor knew, what Ben Carroll knew, what Daniel Andrews knew, and what Jacinta Allen knew.
2: The bill will also include long-awaited follow-the-money powers. The definition of corruption will also be expanded to include conduct which doesn't currently meet the threshold of a criminal offence. The Australian Christian Lobby is keenly awaiting a draft of the federal government's proposed digital duty of care reforms. It's concerned that the definition of harms could impact on Christians' freedom of speech. ACL CEO Michelle Pearce has told Vision Radio she hopes it will draw a realistic line between what's actually harmful and what freedoms need to be protected.
5: They justify that freedom of speech doesn't apply where harm is at play, when there's great societal harm. So what they define as harmful really defines whether this is going to be good or bad policy. And so we'll be watching very, very closely. The goal should be a safer internet, but not a less free internet. And they've got to be able to strike that balance.
2: Ms. Pearce says the laws must preserve the right to protect lawful views. To sport, and in the NRL, the Rabbitohs have been buoyed by the return of Latrell Mitchell ahead of the finals. The centre providing a stark reminder of his physicality with a brutal hit on Roosters' Toby Rodwell last weekend. Ahead of Friday night's elimination final against the Knights, skipper Cam Murray says Latrell is a big game player.
6: He's got a big presence about him too, and fills us with a lot of confidence knowing that he's out there next to us doing what he can do.
2: Meantime, Panthers co-captain Nathan Cleary has given his biggest hint that he will re-sign with the club. The halfback says the arrival of his younger brother Jet at the Panthers next season could tempt him to reject rival offers. That's the latest Vision National News. I'm Gareth Stafford.
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4: You know, when a friend succeeds and you quietly wonder why your own life isn't moving forward, it can be easy to become frustrated or to slip into comparison. Whereas in the Bible, in 1 Peter chapter 5 and verse 6, it calls us to stay humble, to trust God's timing, and to resist discouragement. 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God's strong hand is on you and he'll promote you at the right time.
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6: 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Definitely worth it.
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4: All right, welcome to the show. Happy Tuesday. Cam here, and this is The Daily. All right, the afters. Pretty steadily, every couple of months or so this year, they've been dropping a new song. There's been Made for Greatness, Eve of Miracle, It's Gonna Get Better, and New Day, New Life that came out at the start of the year. They've been building towards the release of a brand new album, and we've known this announcement was coming, but it was just, come on, guys, when are you going to tell us about this new album? Well, they finally dropped the release date for this project. It's next month, but I'll tell you a little bit more at the news desk very soon. Franny Cash is just about to drop her debut solo album. She was part of a band called We The Kingdom with a number of members of her family, and before we get into this new solo album, we're going to hear her talk about just how difficult that transition was to almost put the family relationships first ahead of her music career. What was going on at the time and how they moved forward is what we're going to hear her talk about before we play one of the songs from the new album a little bit later. But next, we've got a little bit of a brain bender for your daily thought. We'll help you to understand this concept, but it's got quite a significant meaning to the way that we respond to the stuff that happens to us in life. It's coming up next with your daily thought right here at The Daily.

0: Hey, you tuned into The Daily. Welcome to the show. Happy Tuesday. Let's get you thinking as we dive into our daily thought.
1: Something to think about.
2: Wow, I never thought of it like that.
0: All right, so our idea today might just take a second for your brain to wrap around what this means. But things turn out best for the people who make the best of the way things turn out. I'll say that one more time. Things turn out best for the people who make the best of the way things turn out. All right, let's dive into this one. There is such a strange comfort in realizing that life doesn't always go according to plan, does it? We can do everything right and still get the unexpected phone call, the disappointing result, the relationship that changes, or the opportunity that disappears. It's frustrating, isn't it? I mean, sometimes you just want to ask, why did this have to happen? Now, this quote doesn't suggest that we should pretend difficult things aren't difficult, but rather, it's saying something a little bit more practical. We don't always get to choose what happens, but we do get some choice in what we do with what happens. And that can be hard to accept. Making the best of things isn't the same as being positive all the time. Sometimes making the best of it means admitting, yep, that actually really hurts, and then asking, okay, so what can I do from here? Maybe the setbacks teach you something. Maybe it forces you to slow down. Maybe it opens a door you weren't looking for. Or maybe it simply makes you stronger and more adaptable. I think the real challenge here is resisting the temptation to spend too much energy wishing that reality were different. So what if, instead, we asked, given where I am right now, what's the best next step? What's the next right thing to do? Now, we may not control the circumstances, but we can influence the story that comes next. So remember, things turn out best for the people who make the best of the way things turn out. It's worth thinking about. That's our daily thought.
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Still to come on the daily, we got big news from the afters. When lead singer Josh Havens joined us at the start of the year when the band dropped their song New Day, New Life, he hinted, well, he was fairly firm, but said that it hadn't been officially announced yet that the new album was going to be released in October. Well, starting of September, and we hadn't had that announcement, I was beginning to wonder if the plans had changed. But no. It's a new day. We're now just a matter of weeks away from New Day, New Life, the album from the afters. We'll cover off when it's dropping and a little bit more info at the news desk real soon. Before we do that, we've got to have another look at your artist of the week, Franny Cash. Because her debut solo album is almost here. We're taking a look at songs from it every single day this week. And we're going to hear her talk a little bit more about how difficult it was to leave her family band, We The Kingdom, to start moving in her own direction. That's coming up next at The Daily.

0: the fool's gold. Hello, this is David Evans from Heart and Soul, the music of the church throughout the ages. Each Sunday from 5 a.m. for inspirational hymns and songs and a timely word for your day. I look forward to you joining me on 105.1 Life FM, Bendigo's positive choice.
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2: Good afternoon. In stories making news, Nepal has observed a national day of mourning for the victims of the country's flash flooding. Residents have lit candles to mark the last day of the traditional 13-day mourning period. 36 Australians are among the more than 5,000 people still missing. The Australian Nursing and Midwifery Federation has launched a campaign to improve the standard of aged care. It's calling for better staffing levels and the prevention of workplace violence. Universities want students to be given concession cards to help support them while they study. Universities Australia is calling on the federal government to implement the proposal. International students would pay discounted fares on public transport under the scheme. And in sport, Cricket Australia is poised to defy opposition from three states and press ahead with the privatisation of the Big Bash. Melbourne Renegades set to be the first franchise partially sold. I'm Gareth Stafford, and those are the latest news and sport headlines.
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0: Still to come on The Daily, the Afters have announced the release date for their new album, New Day, New Life. It's a new day, it's a new life. It is not that far away. But before we get into that and spill the beans, we've got to get into another look at your Artist of the Week, Franny Cash. Alright, she's just about to release her debut album as a solo artist called Here I Am. And we are going to be playing a song from this record every single day as we build closer to its release next week. Now, Franny, if you're not familiar with her story, first got a start in music with her family band, We The Kingdom. As she explained to CCM Magazine with her cover feature interview, it was really difficult to be able to step aside and to move on from that.
1: So I felt that God was calling me to step away from my band at the end of 2023. Definitely by far the hardest decision I've ever had to make because, like you said, the band was my family. My dad was the one who sang the songs with me, and then my uncle, my brother, and then a really good friend. And we had, obviously, we're family. We'd been through a lot together. And so it was such an incredibly hard decision to make, but it really just came down to I need to preserve my family relationships. And we'd had a lot of conversations leading up to changes that we would need to make in order for it to be sustainable. And so when I told them, I think my time is up, they said, we're not surprised by this. We're prepared. So I was grateful for that. It didn't shock them.
0: That was about 3 years ago. Franny Cash announced that she was leaving We The Kingdom in September of 2023. Since then, she's regrouped, realized music was definitely what she still wanted to be doing, but in a different way, and started releasing some solo singles. Now, we are counting down to the release of the debut album as a solo artist called Here I Am. It'll be here next week. This song's been out for a little while, but it will be on the project. It's called Church Clothes. Franny Cash at The Daily. It's

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0: Are you tuned into The Daily? It's Cam here, righto. Over to the news desk we go for an exciting update.
1: I like to get the daily news.
0: We've been hanging and waiting for this. It's official. The Afters have announced it's just 5 weeks until the brand new album, New Day, New Life, is out.
2: It's a new day. It's a new night. It's like I can breathe for the first time.
0: We're not going to have long to wait. In fact, when we last had lead singer Josh Havens on the show at the start of the year, he did allude to the project dropping in October, and he gave us a little bit of insight into thematically how the project was taking shape.
3: I can see a theme in our new project, which we haven't told anybody this yet, but our new album is coming out in October. But there's definitely this theme of, okay, we have a God who is so good. He loves us. He takes us for who we are. We don't have to fix anything in ourselves to come to him, right? We just need to put our faith in him. And then he does all the rest.
0: New Day, New Life is the brand new forthcoming album from The Afters. It'll be out October 16.
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4: 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We're the Billy Graham Evangelistic Association.

0: Still to come on the daily, Danny Gokey. When the waves and the wind push harder, when you feel like you can't get through. It's been a little bit of a quieter front for Danny with new music this year, but he's just released his second song. We'll give you a listen to this one, tell you more about it at the news desk. Also, we'll hit rewind and revisit a song that topped the charts this week a decade ago. And parenting expert Sharon Witt's going to be here with us in the studio with Are You Okay Day on the agenda a little bit later on this week. It'll be this Thursday. We're going to talk about checking in on the well-being of our kids, especially the teens, because they're carrying a lot, sometimes more than we even realise. So how can we go about checking in on the well-being of our teens? We'll give you some things to watch out for as well. Parenting expert Sharon Witt's here next hour at The Daily.
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2: In this bulletin, Nepal holds a day of mourning. Tradie shortages likely to impact Queensland in years to come, and another AFL veteran pulls the pin. With more, I'm Gareth Stafford. One Nation says calls to model the long-term effects of their superannuation policy are perverse. The minor party believes workers should be able to access one quarter of their compulsory super contributions each pay cycle. The money could be used to help pay rent or a mortgage, but critics argue it would add to inflation. One Nation's Treasury spokesperson Barnaby Joyce has told the ABC the party should not have to model the impact of its policy.
3: The implications that I have to model you getting your own money, I find a little bit perverse. It is actually your money.
4: So you haven't done any modelling? Just to be clear.
3: Just to be clear that we shouldn't have to model you getting your own money.
2: Under the proposal, access to super would be limited to 3 years. Nepal has observed a national day of mourning for the victims of the country's flash floods. Residents have lit candles to mark the last day of the traditional 13-day mourning period. 36 Australians are amongst the more than 5,000 people still missing. Victorian Premier Ben Carroll has rejected accusations the business community was not consulted on amendments to draft work-from-home laws. Independent legal analysis commissioned by the Property Council found it's likely to contravene the Fair Work Act, leaving the door open to a High Court challenge. The Premier insists he has listened to business.
5: I reject the premise of that. I can tell you, I sat down with Business Roundtable only a fortnight ago and went line by line. I've also had some nice messages from the business community as well, saying they appreciate the reset of the relationship.
2: The legislation will pass Parliament this week with the support of the Coalition. Queensland construction experts are sounding the alarm over concerns a tradie shortage could cause chaos. Chloe Affleck reports.
6: A growing number of homes and schools are needing to be built in Queensland, but analysis suggests we don't have the workers to keep up with demand. Master Builders Queensland Insight reveals without intervention, the state would be short by around 18 to 20,000 tradespeople by 2035 and would struggle to build the required 50,000 homes a year over the next two decades. The shortage also looming over the critical Olympic infrastructure needed to be built in time for the 2032 Games. Deputy Chief Executive Michael Hopkins says the government needs to pull every policy lever available to avoid disaster.
2: Chloe Affleck reporting. The future of Christians in Syria will be the focus of a major conference at the European Parliament later today. It'll bring together church leaders, European Union policymakers, and Syrian representatives. Organisers say it comes at a critical moment in Syria's transition after Christians have endured decades of war, persecution, displacement, and immigration. Speakers will tell the conference their survival in Syria depends on the restoration of a constitutionally neutral state in which all citizens enjoy equal rights and equal protections. A confirmation ceremony has been held in a small mountain village in earthquake-shattered Venezuela, where the local church was destroyed in the disaster. An outdoor mass was conducted beside the church ruins. The priest said the celebration became a symbol of unity, perseverance, and strength. To sport, and in the AFL, Tom Liberatore has told his Western Bulldogs teammates he's retiring. The 34-year-old retires after 16 seasons and 268 games, with the latter part of his career hampered by concussions and knee injuries. And Cricket Australia is poised to defy opposition from three states and go ahead with privatisation of the Big Bash. The The Melbourne Renegades are poised to be the first franchise partially sold. That's the latest Vision National News. I'm Gareth Stafford.
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8: 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I enjoyed the parenting spot, I think it's called, or something like that. 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
11: You know, when a friend succeeds and you quietly wonder why your own life isn't moving forward, it can be easy to become frustrated or to slip into comparison. 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It says, be content with who you are and don't put on airs. God's strong hand is on you and he'll promote you at the right time.
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11: All right, hey, welcome to the show. We've still got an hour together. You got The Daily. My name's Cam. Danny Gokey has had a little bit of a quieter 2026. There's only been a couple of songs that he's put out, and, well, that was only one until a couple of days ago when he's just dropped a brand new song. We'll give you a listen to this, tell you more about it at the news desk very soon. But later this week is Are You Okay Day, a day that encourages us, and quite rightly so, to check in on the well-being of our friends, our co-workers, and our loved ones. But as parents, we're going to talk about this through this lens in just a moment with our parenting expert, Sharon Witt, to give you some helpful tools and some tips and tricks about how we can, on the regular, check in on the well-being of our kids. She'll be here in the studio with us next, here at The Daily.
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1: Ooh. You tune into The Daily. Happy Tuesday, and which that always means that we welcome into the studio our parenting expert, Sharon Witts, here for a chat. Always good to have you here, Shaz. Welcome back to The Daily.
2: Thank you, Cam. Great to be here, as always.
1: Hey, we're a couple of days away, and you'll start hearing more about this on Thursday as we get closer to Are You Okay Day. From a parenting perspective, what's the lens that we need to be looking at a day like this through?
2: I have mixed feelings about Are You Okay Day. I obviously mental health is very close to my heart, experiencing that within my family unit, but I think it's great to shine a spotlight on reminding people to check in, are you okay? But I think broadly, we need to be doing this constantly, especially with our teens, because a lot of, you know, one in five young people experience mental health concerns, and we really do need to check in with our young person how they're going. But I often find that question, are you okay, is very easy to answer with, yep, sure, I'm fine.
1: Yeah.
2: I mean, how often do you say, how are you going? And you go, yeah, good.
1: Yeah.
2: Well, and you're often not going to unpack that on one day. So I think, you know, we need to talk about it being more than just one day. Look, it's great, but as a starting point, we can use that. But rather than a once-a-year conversation, we want to build small, regular opportunities for connection with our young people in everyday life. And we can do that in car rides, walks, cooking together, bedtime. But I think more importantly than asking, are you okay, asking things like that have an open-ended. So what's one great thing that happened today? Mm. How would you rate your mood today in a range of 0 to 10 and why that is? So actually asking questions that need an answer. Mm. Don't underestimate the power of simply noticing. That's another key point, because we often know our teens and our young people the best. So changes in behaviour, withdrawal, if they're irritable, and that's just not the normal yeah. irritability of teens, but you notice they're more irritable than normal, disrupted sleep, or loss of interest, or kind of just suddenly avoiding activities that often bring them joy and they're just not doing it. That is often a warning sign that something else is going on. Now, it doesn't automatically mean something's wrong, but it can be a prompt for us to just check in. Hey, I've noticed you seem a little different lately, or not here to judge or fix anything. I just want to see how you're going. Is there something going on that you want to chat to me about? Also, because obviously I'm very much into being neurodivergent friendly, for some neurodivergent young people, asking how you're feeling can actually be quite difficult, because it takes a neurodivergent person often a lot of time to process. So they might need extra processing time, or they might find that direct questioning or eye contact or face-to-face conversations uncomfortable. So try maybe some alternate ways to communicate. So maybe a text message, or using visuals like an emotional scale, or drawing, or just talking while simply walking or sitting together. So often those face-to-face conversations will not be as easy for a neurodivergent person. Also, when we're chatting with someone about how they are feeling, I think one of the most powerful things we can do is listen. Our young people often just don't want us to go in and fix the problem.
1: Yeah.
2: And often there isn't a quick fix. So starting with just, you know, hey, I've noticed you just don't seem yourself lately. If they're sharing something, responding just with, that sounds really difficult, or that sounds really tough, or hey, thanks for telling me. That is a lot softer, rather than going, okay, let's fix this. Because our young person often just wants us to listen. Mm. And then once you've listened to them, you can respond with, would you like me just to listen and help you work it out? Or do you want me to help you find someone who can? So give them some options. And also keep the door open. One conversation might not lead to that big disclosure. It might just be opening that door a little crack and letting your young person know, hey, I'm here for when you need to chat. Let them know you don't have to deal with something difficult on your own, and you can always come back and talk to me. And one of the things I've always told young people to remember, and I've said this to my kids as they were growing up, remember, nothing is so bad that can happen to you, or that you can do that is so bad that we can't work through that together.
1: Yeah.
2: I think that's what can come out of Are You Okay Day.
1: Parenting expert Sharon Witt, thanks for being here on The Daily. We'll talk to you next week.
2: Thanks, Cam.
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5: 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Hopefully your wage structure was just a lack of understanding that can now be fixed. On the handbook website, there's a summary of how and when the other five numbers are calculated. The Bible, our handbook counsel for today, Proverbs 23:23. 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

Still to come on the daily, I'll tell you about the brand new song that just dropped from Danny Gokey. He's back with only his second new single release for 2026. We'll cover this off at the news desk in just a moment. But before we do that, we've got to wander down memory lane.

0: The number one song on the charts from this week a decade ago. It is so weird to think that 2016 was already a decade ago. The band that brought us this song just a couple of years after this release and after it topped the charts, they announced that they were done. They were going to break up. They'd arranged their farewell tour. But as things turned out, it didn't turn out that way. We'll tell you more about it next at The Daily.
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3: Good afternoon. In stories making news, the Prime Minister is hoping to pass tougher social media laws before the end of the year. Draft legislation has been released, which would allow users to opt out of algorithms which drive their social media feeds. New data has revealed easily repairable cars are increasingly being written off after minor accidents. The nation's peak mechanics body says it's due to delays in sourcing replacement parts. Average repair times blown out from 38 days in 2019 to 61 days. Indonesia's main airport and several others have reopened, but flights are still delayed as the country grapples with volcanic ash. 8 airports were closed for 2 days after the volcano began erupting late last week. And in tennis, top seed Alexander Zverev has moved into the US Open quarterfinals with a comfortable straight sets victory. Coco Gauff and Elena Rybakina have advanced to the women's quarters. I'm Gareth Stafford, and those are the latest news and sport headlines.
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0: still to come on the daily. New music from Danny Gokey has just dropped. This is a new day. Everything bursting with hope. I'll tell you about the brand new song that just released over the weekend. Before we do that, let's have a little wander down memory lane.
1: Are you telling me you built a time machine?
0: All right, we are journeying back 10 years to 2016. And the song that we're about to revisit topped Christian chart here in Australia this week a decade ago. Now, a few years after this song hit number one, the band announced that they were going to be breaking up. They had planned a farewell tour, but then it actually kind of turned into a little bit of a break instead of being a final decision. So early 2020, 10th Avenue North announced that they were going to be breaking up. They planned the farewell tour, and that was kind of cut short a little bit through the COVID pandemic. But what was initially intended to be a permanent disbandment turned into rather a four-year hiatus. Because later in 2023, frontman Mike Donahay announced that the group was reforming with a new lineup. And then they released a new album not long after that called Learning to Trust. And they've been steadily releasing music and touring ever since. But this week, a decade ago, their song What You Want topped the charts. Getting back into it right now is your daily flashback.

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0: 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We're just about done, but just before we wrap up, thought you might want to know about this.
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0: All right, Danny Gokey has just released a brand new song. Just over the weekend, he's released a brand new song and accompanying music video for He's So Worthy.

a slightly longer song, venturing towards 5 minutes in length. Definitely, you know, a minute or two longer than the stock standard pop track that seems to be doing the rounds pretty frequently at the moment. It has been a quieter year for new music for Danny. This is only the second song after Jesus Over Everything that he's released this year.

0: At 17 years old, a diving accident left Johnny Erickson Tada quadriplegic. In the 57 years that have followed, her physical weakness has led to spiritual strength.
1: Boast in your weakness and delight in the infirmities, because these are the things that push you up against the grace of God. And that's a comfortable, safe, secure place to be.
0: Johnny's gratitude and joy in the Lord can really challenge us to look at our own attitudes. Billy Graham said someone whose life has been changed by Jesus Christ gains a different perspective on their circumstances.
2: The Christian does not allow suffering to use him. He uses it and makes it work for God's greater glory. You could receive Jesus Christ as your Lord and Savior. It would help you to face the suffering that you may now be enduring.
0: We can tell you more about experiencing the joy of Jesus even when you're stuck in a difficult situation. 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We're the Billy Graham Evangelistic Association.
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0: Okay, that wraps up the daily. It's been a big one, as always. It tends to be these days. We'll give you another look tomorrow at your Artist of the Week, Franny Cash. She's not too far off dropping her debut solo album, Here I Am. It's happening next week. Man, that's going to be a big week for new releases. We've got Corey Asbury's album. We got For King and Country's album. We got Franny's album. It is going to be a huge week. Also tomorrow, the spotlight on mental health once again. Dr. Jodie Richardson from the Well Hello Anxiety podcast will be with us on the show. Always love our conversations. They're super helpful. And a whole stack more. Hope you can join us tomorrow on The Daily.
1: Meet Trevor.
2: G'day.
1: Trev thinks he's a kitchen pro and doesn't bother with instructions.
2: Who needs instructions? I've got instincts.
1: Instincts, huh? Trev just cooked a chicken at 15 degrees for 10 minutes.
2: Why is it still clucking?
1: Cooking instructions and cooking temperatures matter. So, to avoid serving chicken tartare, it pays to look before you cook.
2: Fine, what does it say on the... Oh.
1: Remember, read the label and look before you cook.
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4: In this bulletin, Westpac revises interest rate predictions, legal cigarettes seized in the West, and more big names advance at the US Open. With the latest news, I'm Gareth Stafford. The Prime Minister is hoping to pass tougher social media laws before the end of the year. Draft legislation has been released, which would allow users to opt out of algorithms which drive their social media feeds. Tech companies would face penalties of more than $100 million if they breach the rules. Anthony Albanese has told Parliament the changes will help stop harmful behaviour online.
5: These are really sensible reforms. They empower Australians to shape technology and social media for the better instead of letting this new technology just shape us and who we are. I hope it receives very broad support.
4: The government would also enforce social media companies to protect under-18s from harmful content. Westpac has changed its interest rate forecast and now believes a rate hike is likely in November. The increase would push the official cash rate to 4.6%, the highest level in 15 years. Westpac's forecast means that all four major banks expect a rate hike before Christmas. More than 1.4 million illegal cigarettes have been seized across WA as part of a multi-agency investigation called Operation Tempest. The investigation included inspections across Perth and Margaret River across a five-day period last month. Director of Tobacco and Vape Regulation at the Department of Health, Shane Giblett, says anyone purchasing these items is directly funding criminal activity.
6: We want to make one thing clear. If you're buying illicit tobacco or illicit vapes, you're putting money in the hands of likely organised crime. And these organised crime individuals have no qualms selling to children.
4: Along with the cigarettes, nearly 200 kilograms of loose-leaf tobacco were also seized. ChatGPT's chief scientist is warning AI is advancing so fast that humans risk losing control. OpenAI's Jakub Pekoski is calling for tech companies to pause further development until stricter guardrails are put in place. Church of England vicars are becoming an endangered species, according to Save the Parish, which has produced a major report into the church's pastoral ministry. It found the majority of clergy are actually retired ministers. It highlighted three main issues that left church leaders feeling undervalued, under-resourced and overworked. There were a lack of understanding of traditional beliefs and practices, a lack of theological training and a lack of pastoral support. A leading US Christian commentator is warning against replacing reading the Bible with reading study Bibles. President of the Colson Center for Christian Worldview, John Stone Street, points out more than 2,500 study Bibles are in circulation. He fears many believers are so distracted by these extra resources, they're losing track of God's word. To sport and in tennis, top seed Alexander Zverev has secured his place in the quarterfinals of the US Open, taking the last available spot in comfortable fashion. Craig Gabriel reports.
7: Alexander Zverev seems to have got the hang of things and listened to his coach after playing back-to-back five-setters. His coach said just because it's best of five sets doesn't mean you have to play five sets. His last two matches have been straight sets. He beat Luciano Dardieri 6-2, 6-2, 7-6 and will play Botek van der Zandschulp, who needed five sets to beat Arthur Jaya. Karen Khachanov won in five, while Coco Gauff advanced to play Mira Andreeva, and Elena Rybakina will face Zheng Qin Wen, who toppled Iga Swiatek.
4: Craig Gabriel reporting. And in the NRL, the Dolphins have named a full-strength side for their first-ever finals match this weekend. Selwyn Cobbo, Cooley Finifuiaki and Cody Nikorima all back on deck to face the Warriors. That's the latest Vision National News. I'm Gareth Stafford.
1: Here are some life-giving words for you. He loves you so much. Good news from the Bible. God's mercy is so abundant and his love for us so great that while we were spiritually dead in our disobedience, he brought us to life with Christ. It is by God's grace that you have been saved. Ephesians 2:5. Life-giving words for you. From the Handbook of Living, the Bible.
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1: Hi, it's Tim from Momentum. What if we as men were able to accept where justice truly resides? There's so much injustice in our world, isn't there? But when we personally face injustice, that's when it really becomes relevant to us. So if you're in a situation that you feel like you've been treated unjustly, what do you do with that? Well, you know, there's a worldly way that will often involve taking matters into our own hands, and sometimes that can just do more harm than good. Then there's also a biblical way of dealing with injustice, one where the Lord himself says, "Vengeance is mine." In other words, take your hands off and trust that I will bring you the justice in the right way and at the right time. Now, that is way easier said than done, but this is true wisdom, to wait on God and he will vindicate you at the proper time.
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this is Austin French, and this is the story behind my song, God is Good. I wrestled with anxiety for the first time this year, and it felt like it knocked the breath out of my lungs. I cried out to God, and his answer was, don't forget who I've always been. God is Good as a song is a weapon of praise and remembrance for me. It's my battle cry to say I believe God is faithful as the sun to rise, and he hasn't changed, even though my seasons of life have. I pray this song reminds the church that God is good is more than a bumper sticker. It's a truth that changes everything. Come peaceful waters or raging seas, I'm thankful for this unchanging truth. God is good all the time.

0: Growing into Healing and Wholeness is on Tuesdays at 7 p.m. and repeated on Sundays at 11 a.m. With warmth and compassion, Reverend Roger Rich explores many facets of well-being from a biblical and practical perspective. Growing into personal healing and wholeness is a journey requiring patience. Roger invites you to take this journey with a friend.
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0: On the night you're falling all to pieces, you can bring your lonely heart to Jesus. 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
1: 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Find out next on today's Creation Moment. And now, here's our Creation Moments host, Ian Taylor.
2: Modern criticism of the Bible began in the late 1700s and has continued to this day. The usual claim, often from biblical scholars, has been that the Bible is nothing more than error-filled human writings. Before serious excavation work had begun in the mid-1800s, scholars felt free to consider lack of evidence as proof that people, cities, and even whole nations mentioned in the Bible never existed. It didn't seem to matter to them that they had never even bothered to look for the evidence. Soon, biblical archaeology started finding the evidences, and with each discovery, the critics' pronouncements about errors in the Bible began to crumble. One example is the biblical record of Joshua's leadership of Israel in occupying the Promised Land. Joshua chapter 10 reports how Joshua defeated Hazor, burning the city to the ground. All this has been dismissed by the doubters, but then archaeologists found the ruins of Hazor. The ruins clearly showed destruction by an intense fire. The fire had been so hot that adobe had been baked lobster red. Stones had been changed by the heat of the fire, and the ashes of the city were 5 feet deep. Every claim that there is error in the Bible has been based upon lack of knowledge. Let's face it, no matter what the subject, including history, God has more knowledge than we do.
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3: In this bulletin, the Communications Minister denies getting extra powers, plane crash victims named, and the Lions looking to bounce back in the AFL semi-finals. With more, I'm Gareth Stafford. The Communications Minister denies she'll have sweeping powers to censor political material as part of new legislation. Labor has released its Digital Duty of Care bill, which would allow people to opt out of algorithms which drive their social media feed. Annika Wells says the legislation is designed to give people choice and remove harmful material from online platforms.
4: Child sexual exploitation, child abuse material, child grooming, violence, sexual violence, menacing, threatening or harassment, and the promotion of terrorism and extremism. That's the kind of acts that we prohibited to adults online.
3: Under the proposed legislation, tech companies could be fined $100 million if an algorithm directs users towards what's deemed to be harmful content. New South Wales Premier Chris Minns says his government is working with church, school and sports leaders to steer teenagers away from crime. Police say offshore organised crime bosses are directing contract criminals who are often teenagers. Chris Minns says the justice system needs to adapt to deal with some of the serious crimes occurring in Sydney.
5: Ultimately, a lot of these acts are just deeply immoral. They're evil. To think that you've got such a disregard for someone's life that, and you've taken out a contract online that as long as you hit someone, maybe you'll get paid. A disregard for ordinary regular people is shocking to see.
3: This comes as the state government is proposing life sentences for those planning to commit gang-related murder. Queensland dairy company founder Ian Campbell and his daughter Hannah have been identified as victims of a light plane crash south of Brisbane. The bodies of the 56-year-old and 23-year-old were found in the burning wreckage yesterday. Victorian opposition leader Jess Wilson is criticising the decision to allow mushroom cook killer Aaron Patterson to take weight loss jabs in prison. The triple murderer was recently approved for Ozempic, as she remains in solitary confinement awaiting a decision on a retrial. Ms. Wilson says it's an abuse of taxpayers' funds.
6: I think it's ridiculous. I think that this is not where Victorian taxpayers would want their money going, and it certainly wouldn't happen under a government I lead.
3: A Department of Community and Justice Safety spokesperson says access to weight loss drugs are provided based on a doctor's advice. The Church of England is facing criticism after St. Paul's Cathedral in London signed a multi-year agreement with a nightclub to host rave concerts inside the building. Descendants of Lord Horatio Nelson, who is buried in the cathedral's crypt, accused the church of allowing concertgoers to dance on his grave during an event which is deeply offensive to Christians. Other Anglican cathedrals are also under fire, hosting silent discos inside their buildings. Christians are challenging a new assisted suicide law in the U.S. state of Illinois. Chicago's archbishop joined two orders of Catholic nuns and a Christian pharmacist in filing a lawsuit that seeks to block the law. It would force devout Christians, including nuns, to help terminally ill patients die and punish them if they refuse. To sport, and in the AFL, Brisbane Lions co-captain Josh Dunkley has hit back at suggestions his side wasn't prepared for last week's qualifying final. Brisbane now faces Adelaide in a must-win semi-final after Sydney dished out a 53-point loss. Dunkley says they're ready to move on.
7: Like, couldn't really fault our training, couldn't fault our, you know, mindset heading into it. It was just one of those days. You know, we've had a couple of them this year, and unfortunately, it was in a big final where we had a great opportunity, but we'll learn from it. You don't lose, you learn, and we'll hopefully bounce back this week.
3: In good news for the club, Zach Bailey has re-signed for a further 8 years. The Crows were pitching hard for the two-time premiership player, offering as much as $10 million. That's the latest Vision National News. I'm Gareth Stafford.
0: Here are some life-giving words for you. For it is by God's grace that you have been saved through faith. It is not the result of your own efforts, but God's gift, so that no one can boast about it. Ephesians 2:9. Life-giving words for you. From the Handbook of Living, the Bible.
8: Savior, still on the throne. This is Roger Rich, bringing you teaching and encouragement on growing into healing and wholeness. I hope you enjoy the program. It's likely you've heard the story about Jacob and what he saw in a dream. It was a stairway resting on the earth with its top reaching to heaven, and angels of God ascending and descending on it. Above it stood the Lord, and on awaking, he exclaimed, "How awesome is this place! This is none other than the house of God. This is the gate of heaven." Jacob thought it was a place, but Jesus named himself later as the gateway of heaven when he said to Nathanael, "I tell you the truth, you shall see heaven open and the angels of God ascending and descending on the Son of Man." Now Peter experienced an equally powerful revelation in response to a question from Jesus. And in return, Jesus said to him, "And I tell you that you are Peter, and on this rock I will build my church. I will give you the keys of the kingdom of heaven. Whatever you bind on earth will be bound in heaven, and whatever you loose on earth will be loosed in heaven." So God's house was no longer a place and not only embodied in the flesh of his Son Jesus, but in his chosen people. And those in the early church were God's house on earth, heaven's gateway, with angels ascending and descending to do God's will through them. When Peter and John healed a man who had been lame from birth at the entrance of the temple gate to Mount Moriah, they were arrested by the temple police and brought before the Sanhedrin, the powerful council of the Jewish elders. This large coterie of 70 men came against Peter and John with the intention of squashing the fledgling church. Despite their overwhelming numbers, their earthly power and authority, it amounted to nothing against the Holy Spirit's power and the fearlessness of the two apostles. It tells us this, that when they saw the courage of Peter and John and realized that they were unschooled, ordinary men, they were astonished. But since they could see the man who had been healed standing there with them, there was nothing they could say. And after further threats, they let them go. They couldn't decide how to punish them. Now, on their release, Peter and John went back to their own people and reported all that had been said to them, including the threats not to speak publicly again in the name of Jesus. And we learn of their reaction. And here's what they said. "Now, Lord, consider their threats and enable your servants to speak your words with great boldness. Stretch out your hands to heal and perform signs and wonders through the name of your holy servant Jesus." And they were all filled with the Holy Spirit and spoke the word of God boldly. Now let me say this. Talk is cheap. The problem with words is that they can easily lose their meaning, lose their power. Some people say without doing, and others do without saying. Did those in the early church act upon their words? Yes. Are you careful to find the right balance between your saying and your doing? But let me go on a bit further. The apostles performed many signs and wonders among the people, and all the believers used to meet together in Solomon's colonnade. So after healing the lame man, Peter and John had been arrested in Solomon's colonnade. They were warned not to teach about Jesus, but now, with the other apostles, went every day to, guess where? The colonnade, bringing in crowds from all over the city and healing them. It was on the very doorstep of those who had threatened them, and they boldly proclaimed God's words and were empowered by the Holy Spirit to perform signs and wonders. So here's a point to ponder. Among the 12 apostles, there were likely differing gifts and talents, and yet all of them performed the many signs and wonders among the people in Solomon's colonnade. It was the unifying presence and power of the Holy Spirit causing them to be gateways between heaven and earth by which signs and wonders were done and God's word was proclaimed. So we go on to read that no one else dared join them, even though they were highly regarded by the people. Nevertheless, more and more men and women believed in the Lord and were added to their number. But I want to return to that first line that I spoke out, that no one else dared to join them. This meaning that no one dared to join them is open to speculation. And it may refer either to fearful believers scared of the threat of persecution, or those among the believers who simply wouldn't commit to the work being done. Let me reflect back what is known as the Pareto principle, also known as the 80-20 rule. It states that 80% of the output in a given system is determined by 20% of the input. So another way of saying it is like this, that in the church, for example, it's generally true, in my experience, that 20% of the people do 80% of the work. So what are some of the obstacles to sharing the gospel? Many Christians struggle to articulate the truths of the gospel in a simple, coherent, and intelligible way. Some just don't care much about, lost people. Or others are fearful, worried about being disliked or marginalized, laughed at, or openly mocked. Some have no compassion for the lost. They've forgotten what it's like to live without hope or to be lost and apart from the Lord. Even in the early church, there is a distinction between those who do and those who don't. There is a dynamic faith at work among some, but with others a lack of commitment to the gospel. And one way forward for overcoming a lack of gospel knowledge, of apathy or fear or lack of compassion, is by gathering together to cultivate core convictions and by encouraging one another. And it's together that Christians are a powerful force for change. Well, it goes on to say this, out of all that had been happening at Solomon's colonnade and beyond. As a result, people brought the sick into the streets and laid them on beds and mats so that at least Peter's shadow might fall on some of them as he passed by. Crowds gathered also from the towns around Jerusalem, bringing their sick and those tormented by impure spirits, and all of them were healed. It's easy to imagine crowds gathering in and around the streets with their sick relatives on beds and mats, so that Peter's shadow might fall on some of them. The healing power of Peter's shadow, well, it sounds fanciful, but Luke doesn't try to explain anything other than to imply it's exactly what happened, and all of them were healed. A not dissimilar instance is of a woman being healed by touching the hem of Jesus' garment, or of Paul's handkerchiefs and aprons having healing power. And we read in Acts again that even handkerchiefs and aprons that had touched him, Paul that is, were taken to the sick, and their illnesses were cured, and the evil spirits left them. The healing of the lame man by Peter at the Beautiful Gate was a catalyst for what became a torrent of needy, sick people believing they had been healed even with the shadow of Peter falling across them. All were healed. But it really had little to do with Peter's shadow, but everything to do with the palpable and contagious faith present among the gathered crowds. Jesus had a great deal to say about faith. Truly, he said, I tell you, if you have faith as small as a mustard seed, you can say to this mountain, move from here to there, and it will move. Nothing will be impossible for you. I tell you, you can pray for anything, and if you believe that you've received it, it will be yours. So faith is contagious. Just one person speaking of faith or of worshipping God in spirit and truth or praying in faith can pass it on. Two people have the power of 10 to pass on their faith. Contagious shared faith in Jesus has the power to heal and restore broken lives. Imagine a congregation having the dynamic of shared apostolic faith. So let me finish by saying that faith is a gift to you from God. It's for you to take hold of and to hold it on trust that Jesus has you close to his heart and will meet you at your point of need, no matter how small or great that need is. And also, share your faith, pass it on, be a gateway person, touch heaven above, change the earth below. Nothing will be impossible for you. The Lord be with you and bless you too.
9: Oh, and also with you. It's amazing. We live on earth, but we can touch heaven. And if we are aligned to the values of the kingdom and look to Jesus, we can become channels of grace. The gates of heaven, the very gates of heaven, are open to us. Our prayerful intercessions ascend. So ask God to show you his heart. Ask him for the gift of compassion so you can live fully the countercultural lifestyle you're called to. We are here for a purpose. 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

0: One day a key unlocked that cell. I heard a small voice say your debt's been paid by somebody else.
1: Hey, this is Micah Tyler, and this is the story behind my song, Walking Free. I've heard the phrase many times. A journey of 1,000 miles begins with a single step. But if you're anything like me, that first step can feel like 1,000 miles all by itself. I wanted to write a song that is devoted to the person trying to take that first step or the seasoned Christian who's still faithfully running the race after years and years of following Jesus. Psalm 119:45 says this, I will walk in freedom, for I have devoted myself to your commandments. Walking Free is an anthem that I've been shouting in my own life as I take this journey one step at a time, and I can't wait to invite other people to join in as we run this race together. Romans 10:15 says, how beautiful are the feet of those who bring the good news. So let's share the gospel of freedom one step at a time.
0: The verdict was guilty. Case closed. The end. No chance for me to ever leave this prison of my sin. Now I know it might sound crazy, but one day a key unlocked that cell.

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0: Welcome to Those Who Have Gone Before, a series that explores the lives of great Christians from our past. Here's your host, George Halima.
1: In our final segment on Oswald Chambers, I can't help but gravitate to a very powerful principle of life. When you pass from this earth, what have you left behind to influence people, either for good or bad? You might call it leaving your legacy. Oswald Chambers was a sort of ever-burning flame for Christ in his lifetime. His students wanted to be like him. He traveled in the United States and Japan for about 10 years, speaking at churches and gatherings of the body of Christ. And it is said that when he spoke, he was on fire. Then the unthinkable happened. At the age of 42, his appendix burst, and he died of complications. Our immediate reaction is, what a waste. A man like that leaving this earth at the age of 42. But history tells us not to despair. History tells us this man was far more influential after his death. While the book he is known by worldwide, My Utmost for His Highest, has sold 13 million copies, millions of people still read it every day, over 200 years after Oswald's death. How's that for influence? Then there is the 30-some other books in circulation that his wife Biddy published from Oswald lectures. It is impossible to estimate what positive effect these books have had on millions of readers. So the challenge is to each of us. What sort of legacy will we leave on this earth when we die? Are we someone that people admire and want to follow? Perhaps a fitting ending here is my definition of a leader. You become a leader when people want what you have and follow you to get it.
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0: Well, it is Tuesday, and I'm so glad you've decided to spend part of this day with us here at Derek Prince Legacy Radio. We are in the ninth week of a 10-part series by Derek Prince called Laying the Foundation, and Derek started just yesterday with this week's topic, which is resurrection of the dead. He's helping us understand what the resurrection of the body, the soul, and the spirit is, what happens to these things, these parts of us, when we die. Let's listen.
2: John 19, verse 40 and 42 says, "Then they took the body of Jesus and bound it in strips of linen with the spices, as the custom of the Jews is to bury." They would wrap a body in strips of linen, but they would include a great quantity of spices because the body would be expected to decompose and give out a stench. Now, the place where he was crucified, there was a garden. In the garden, there was a new tomb in which no one had yet been laid. So there they laid Jesus. And we don't need to go any further with that. We also read the account of how, after the resurrection of Jesus, the apostles and the women went to the tomb. They all knew where his body had been buried, but they didn't find him there. Praise God. So, what happened to the total personality of Jesus? He committed his spirit to the Father. His soul descended into Hades, and he made a proclamation there and probably did a lot of other things. And his body was laid in the tomb. But when he rose, his total personality was again united. He was a complete person, spirit, soul, and body. Now, what happened through the death and resurrection of Jesus affected the universe. It also determined the destiny of souls at death. From that time onwards, since the resurrection of Jesus, the destiny of the righteous is not to go into Hades. It has a different and a much more glorious destiny. Let me give you two examples. When they stoned Stephen and he was at the point of death in Acts chapter 7, verse 57 and following, "Then they cried out with a loud voice, stopped their ears, and ran at him," that Stephen, "with one accord. They cast him out of the city and stoned him. And the witnesses laid down their clothes at the feet of a young man named Saul. And they stoned Stephen as he was calling on God and saying, Lord Jesus, receive my spirit." He knew that his spirit was to go directly to Jesus. This is the change that has taken place because of the death and resurrection of Jesus. Then he knelt down and cried out with a loud voice, "Lord, do not charge them with this sin." And because Stephen prayed that, Saul of Tarsus could be saved. If Stephen had not released him from his guilt, he could never have been saved. That's a wonderful thought. But I want to emphasize that for the true believer who has been cleansed in the blood of Jesus and lived faithfully for God, the destiny at death is that the Spirit ascends directly to Jesus. Paul also refers to this in Philippians chapter 1. He says he doesn't know which to choose. Shall he continue to live here, or shall he go and be with Jesus? And this is what he says, Philippians 1, verse 23. "For I am hard pressed between the two, having a desire to depart and be with Christ, which is far better. Nevertheless, to remain in the flesh is more needful for you." So Paul was absolutely confident that if at that time he died, he would be with Christ. That is one great change affected by the death and resurrection of Jesus. Another thing that happened, and there are some things that I can tell you, but I can't fill in all the details because I don't know them, is that the departed souls of the righteous who were in the bosom of Abraham were released. And let's look at that in Ephesians chapter 4. And this is quoting Psalm 68, and it's speaking about the resurrection of Jesus. "Therefore, when he ascended on high, he led captivity captive and gave gifts to men." Now, my understanding, and many Bible commentators will understand, that he led captivity captive was he released the souls of the departed righteous and took them with him up to heaven. You see, they could not be released until the penalty for sin had actually been paid. God accepted them as righteous because they had put their faith in a sacrifice that had not yet taken place. They were looking forward to the promised sacrifice. But until the sacrifice had actually been offered, the sacrifice of Jesus on the cross, they could not be released. But after he had sacrificed himself, he went down into Hades, and at some point and some way, he took them with him. That's how I believe. They had been the captives of sin and of death, but he took captivity captive. They became the captives of Jesus and of righteousness, which to me is exciting. Now, the next thing that's very, very important is this. The resurrection of Jesus is the guarantee of our resurrection. That is, if we are totally committed to Jesus. In Colossians chapter 1, verse 18, speaking again about the resurrection of Jesus, Paul says, he, Jesus, is the head of the body, the church. So Jesus is the head, we believers are the body. He's also the beginning, the firstborn from the dead, that in all things he may have the preeminence or the first place. So he is the firstborn from death. He's the head of a totally new creation. He's the head of a new race, the God-man race, in which the nature of God and man are combined in one person. Now, he's the head of the body, and he's the firstborn from the dead, and the resurrection is compared to a birth out of death. And this is such a beautiful picture. In a natural birth, normally what part of the body emerges first? The head, that's right. And when the head emerges, what do you know? You know the rest of the body is going to follow. And so the resurrection of Jesus is the guarantee that his body will follow him in resurrection. Now, also, the resurrection of Jesus in his body is a pattern for ours. I hope you're getting excited about this. If you're not, I'm really not communicating. You see, Paul says in Philippians chapter 3, verses 20 and 21, for our citizenship is in heaven. Those of us who've been born again, committed to live for Jesus, we live on earth. We're citizens of a country here on earth, but our real citizenship is in heaven. And if you are a citizen of a country, you have to have a passport. You know that? So we have a passport. It's the blood of Jesus. Our citizenship is in heaven, from which we also eagerly wait for the Savior, the Lord Jesus Christ. Notice, a mark of true Christians is that we are eagerly waiting for the Savior. And then it says, who will transform our lowly body, that it may be conformed to his glorious body, according to the working by which he is even to subdue all things to himself. Now that's the translation, but it's not literal. And if I may give you a literal translation, it makes something very vivid. He will transform the body of our humiliation, that it may be conformed to the body of his glory. You see, you may not realize it, but you and I live in a body of humiliation. We've been humiliated because of sin. And I point out that no matter how wealthy you may be or healthy you may be, there are certain facts about the body in which you live which continually remind you you're a sinner. You may eat the most sumptuous food and drink all the wine you want, but sooner or later, and generally sooner, you'll have to go to the toilet and empty your bladder and your bowels, no matter how wealthy you are, no matter how dignified, no matter how high your place in life. This is a body of humiliation. You may also wear the finest clothes, but when you get a little bit active and begin to do something energetic, you know what happens? You perspire. Or in a more vulgar language, you sweat. That's a body of humiliation. You see, God has ordained that every one of us should be continually reminded by our body that we are in a state of humiliation because of our sin. But Jesus is going to change this body of humiliation into the likeness of the body of his glory. Isn't that exciting? This body is going to change. We'll look a little later at some of the details of the change. But let me just point out one very relevant fact. In 1 John chapter 3, John says this, verse 2 and 3. Beloved, now we are children of God, and it has not yet been revealed what we shall be. In other words, we haven't yet seen the kind of body we're going to have. But we know that when he is revealed, We shall be like him, for we shall see him as he is. When he is revealed and we see him, our bodies will be changed into the likeness of his body. But I want you to notice the next verse, because it's very important. And everyone who has this hope in him purifies himself just as he is pure. Now, you may tell me that you're hoping for the resurrection, and it's not my business to argue. But if you are really hoping, there's something you're doing. You're purifying yourself. And what is the standard of purity? Jesus, just as he is pure. And if you tell me that you're looking forward to the resurrection, but I see no evidence that you're purifying yourself, that you're seeking to make yourself more pure and more holy, I say you're probably self-deceived. You aren't really looking forward. You're just using religious language. Because this is the mark of everyone who is truly looking forward to this exchange from the body of humiliation to the body of glory. And let me read those words just again. Everyone who has this hope in him, Jesus, purifies himself just as he is pure. Do you have that mark? Is that evidence in your life that you are really expecting the return of Jesus?
3: You know, I know it sounds trite to say, even rock and rollers have said it from the stage, but nobody gets out of here alive. Nobody's leaving this world alive. 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It's powerful, it's transforming, it's faith-inspiring, and it's comforting. 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
9: In this bulletin, another Aussie located safe in Nepal, a high court challenge to Victoria's work from home laws, and black box flight recorder recovered from Amazon crash. With more, I'm Gareth Stafford. Another Australian has been located safe and well in Nepal after the devastating disaster late last month. DFAT has confirmed the Australian citizen, who was previously uncontactable in Nepal, has since confirmed they are all right and didn't need consular assistance. That now takes the number of Australians currently unaccounted for down to 35. The Albanese government has unveiled the next phase of its social media reforms, but the opposition is raising concerns. Michael Packey reports.
10: The Prime Minister has released his draft digital duty of care legislation, which would give people the ability to opt out of algorithms that drive content on social media feeds. Anthony Albanese says the My Feed, My Way policy gives people greater choice.
11: We want that power to be back in the hands of consumers.
10: The opposition's Sarah Henderson is poring through the detail and believes as the bill stands, it gives the communications minister far too much power to censor any content.
12: What we've seen today confirms our deepest fears.
10: As part of the proposal, Tech companies that breach the new rules would face fines of $100 million.
9: Michael Packier reporting. The business community of Victoria is preparing a High Court challenge against the government's work-from-home legislation, declaring they don't support the changes in any form. Victorian Premier Ben Carroll sat down with businesses within the last fortnight to discuss the legislation and says he's since received messages of support. But Property Council Chief Executive Kath Evans says they are not happy.
12: There will be a challenge. The industry bodies are working together. We will initiate a challenge if this bill becomes law. We do not support the amendments. We do not support this bill proceeding in any way.
9: Businesses argue the legislation is in breach of the Fair Work Act and attempts to override federal laws. Investigators have recovered the flight recorders from an Amazon cargo plane that crashed at Miami International Airport, killing five people. The Boeing 767 overshot the runway, hitting a fence and two other vehicles. The Heart for Lebanon ministry is urging Christians to pray for a lasting peace in southern Lebanon, where many believers have been displaced by the war between Hezbollah and Israel. The ministry has been providing humanitarian and spiritual support for decades. CEO Kamil Melki told Mission Network News, "The biggest fear is that the ceasefire will collapse and Hezbollah will rearm after Israel withdraws, just as it did 20 years ago.
13: Upon the withdrawal of the Israeli army, the whole part of southern Lebanon that was destroyed got rebuilt, which is great, but also Hezbollah came back and rebuilt its own military infrastructure. So basically, we started again at it 20 years later."
9: He says the desperation for peace has made non-Christians more open to the gospel. For sport and in the NRL, Isaiah Yeo's incredible recovery from a pec injury has given the Penrith Panthers a huge boost ahead of the finals. Co-captain returned off the bench in the final round, despite initial fears his season was over. Hooker Mitch Kenny says Yeo brings confidence to the rest of the side.
14: Yeo's Yeo-y and sort of speaks for himself. He's our leader over here, and the fact that he's sort of willing to put his body on the line and do whatever it takes to try and contribute to the success of this club is massive for the team.
9: The Rabbitohs take on the Knights this Friday to kick off the final series. That's the latest Vision National News. I'm Gareth Stafford.
15: When the pain won't lift, when every day hurts a little more than the last, it's hard to keep trusting a God you cannot see. Maybe you've been there. Maybe you're there right now. Hi, I'm Clayton Bjellin, and today on Insight for Living, Chuck Swindoll returns to the story of Job, a man who lost nearly everything, yet held fast to his faith through the darkness. Chuck shows us how Job could be brutally honest with God and still trust him completely. It's a message about grace under pressure. And first, we will begin with prayer.
16: We have sung of your great names and the names of your Son, our Father, and even some names of the Spirit who works within us and fills us with power and encouragement. And today we speak to you through Christ, not because of our deserving to do so, but because of him who has opened the way to you through his blood. Thank you sincerely, our Father, for the cross, where we first saw the light and the burden of our hearts rolled away. And we still walk with you by faith. We still seek you by faith. We still long to please you and to honor your name and to represent you correctly and fairly and appealingly to those who have never known that you are approachable or forgiving or full of compassion and love. And now this morning, Father, I pray that you will speak to us from this ancient book in ways that will make sense to us in the 21st century. Thank you for preserving the Word of God. Thank you for giving us a book from which we can sing the songs of the faithful. Thank you now for the privilege of giving. We do so with gratitude for our occupation, for health in being able to work, and for the ability to serve you in places outside these walls. Be glorified in the gifts we give, in the sermon that is preached, and in our response to all of this. Through Christ, I pray.
17: 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Chuck titled today's message, How to Handle Criticism with Class.
16: There is no finer example of grace under pressure than this man whose book bears his name. Job has been, well, he suffered the loss of bankruptcy, the death of his 10 children. That's grieved him. The attacks of his friends who were once close to him, and the disease that ravaged him on top of all that, with the fever and the swelling and the sleepless nights and the dreadful days. And you rarely see Job losing it. If anything, at his worst, he simply says to the Lord, I am at a loss to know what's happening or why. What is being said isn't true, and what you're doing I cannot explain, but all I can do is trust you. The first cycle is over. Eliphaz, Bildad, and Zophar swung at him and often hit him. The second cycle is over. Eliphaz, Bildad, Zophar, once again, took him on. He answered each one, usually with great wisdom. Now we're back to the third cycle. And we're not surprised to read that old name again, Eliphaz the Temanite, responded. He makes three accusations against Job in chapter 22. Verses 1 to 11, you're a sinner. Verses 12 to 20, you have hidden your sin, so you're a hypocrite. Verse 21 to the end of the chapter, chapter 22, verse 30, you're in need of repentance. I mean, the gall it took for him to stand there and say that to a man who is literally fevered with these boils that are all over him, and racked with grief over the loss of his family and his home and his business. But he says it straight. Verse 5 of chapter 22, Eliphaz accuses, is not your wickedness great and your iniquities without end? Why would he say that? Look at the condition you're in. Nobody loses everything, including family and business and home and health, without being guilty of sin. You must be a terrible sinner in light of all that you've lost. Correct observation, he's lost everything. Wrong conclusion, it wasn't because he was sinful. But Job doesn't answer. Remember, this is grace under pressure. Job's character was so pure before all of the trouble started that the devil picked him out as the one he wanted to pick on. And the Lord allowed it, knowing that Job's character would be able to withstand it. The antithesis is true, the opposite of what he's being accused of. The critic didn't know his facts. And by the way, how could he have known them? He hasn't even been on the scene. He only showed up after the sickness occurred. He invites Job to look back. Is not God in the height of heaven? Look also at the distant stars, how high they are. First he says, look up. Look up, Job. You say, what does God know? Can he judge through the thick darkness? Clouds are a hiding place for him so that he cannot see. He walks on the vault of heaven. Will you keep to the ancient path which wicked men have trod? Look back now, Job. Look back and see what other men have done. You're doing just what they have done. They were snatched away before their time, whose foundations were washed away by a river. They said to God, depart from us, and what can the Almighty do to them? That's what you're doing, Job. So Eliphaz is telling him off. Tough criticism. It's hard enough to be told you're a sinner,
18: But to be told on top of that that you're a hypocrite, it's a low blow. It's hard to show grace under pressure at a time like that. Our God despises hypocrisy. But the fact is, Job is not guilty of it. Well, Eliphaz decides he needs to preach an evangelistic sermon to Job, and maybe he will get saved. And so in verses 21 to 30, he delivers an excellent evangelistic sermon. Only problem, Job's already saved. Look at verse 21. Yield now and be at peace with him. Thereby good will come to you. Please receive instruction from God's mouth and establish his words in your heart. He has done that. If you return to the Almighty, he doesn't need to. You will be restored if you remove unrighteousness far from your tent. He's already done that. And place your gold in the dust. Verse 25, then the Almighty will be your gold and choice silver to you. Then you will delight in the Almighty and lift up your face to God. He's going on and on and on with this message, and Job just patiently sits there. Let me ask you a hard question. Would you have sat there and let all that be said without interrupting? I mean, wouldn't you at least a time or two say, wait a minute, before you go any further, prove that. Where are my witnesses, or where are your witnesses that say I'm guilty of that? Prove it. And he doesn't do that. Grace under pressure. Job, by the way, in chapter 23 and 24, never once answers Eliphaz. He talks to and about the Lord, but he doesn't once address Eliphaz. I think that's pretty significant. After all, Eliphaz is not going to justify him. The Lord will. So after you take the blast, whether it's at work or in some other place, and you finally get home and you get a quiet place, go to the Lord and talk to him and say, Lord, you know the truth. If any part of that is true, reveal that to me, but I don't believe it is. And in light of that, these are the things I request. Now we get to chapter 23 and chapter 24, you get three very calm responses and very vulnerable responses from Job. Verses 1 to 12, Job answers, I am unable to locate the presence of God, but I trust him. I am unable to locate the presence of God, but I trust you, Lord. That's grace under pressure. Follow along with me. Then Job replied, verse 3, oh, that I knew where I might find him, that I might come to his seat. It's the courtroom he has in mind. I wish I knew the bench that he sat on. I wish I knew where I could locate him somewhere on this earth that I could get to him. I would bring my case before him. Verse 4 says, and I would fill my mouth with arguments. I would learn the words which he would answer. I wouldn't argue with him. I would learn from him. I would perceive what he would say to me. Would he contend with me by the greatness of his power? No. Surely he would pay attention to me. You know one of the great things about our God? When you come to him as you are, you never hear him say, shame on you. People say that. God hears your confession and he is quick to respond. I forgive you. I love you. I understand you. I commend you for facing the truth. Would he contend with me by the greatness of his power? No. He would pay attention to me. In fact, there the upright would reason with him, and I would be delivered forever from my judge. One of the things we can learn from our God is that when people come with their confession, there is one appropriate response. Three words. I forgive you. That's the response. They don't need reminders of other bad things that they have done. They don't need to be put on the spot or shamed because they failed. They need forgiveness. He says, would he contend with me? He would not contend with me, even though he's much more powerful. He would pay attention to me. Oh, I could reason with him and I would be delivered forever from my judge. But I can't find him. I go forward, verse 8, he's not there. I turn around and I go back, and I cannot perceive him. When he acts on the left, I cannot behold him, and when he turns to the right, I cannot see him. You ever been there? Just keep it to yourself for a minute, okay? If we all answered, it would be one rousing yes. Sometime in vain you search for some visible evidence of the living God. Wouldn't it be great to wake up in the middle of the night and peek out the window and see a little sky writing? Dear Chuck, I hear you. I'm in charge. Love, God. But that's not the way it works. I would love for that to happen. I'd love to get into my vehicle after a hard day at work and turn the radio on and have God say, before you listen to this station, I want to talk to you for a few minutes. What's that dial? Where is he on that dial? I would turn and... We'd love to have something tangible, something present. But we don't. It's a matter of faith. It's like the tragedy that struck this family of one child. The mother died early in the child's life, and the father and the daughter were left with the memory of this wonderful mother and the grief and the sorrow. And the night after the funeral of that day, he put his daughter to bed, and his heart just went out to her, and he decided that he would take a cot in there and put the cot by the daughter's bed. Middle of the night, he heard her crying. And he called her name. And she said, Daddy, it's so hard. She said, I just miss her so much. And he reached over and took her hand. She said, oh, that's so much better. And she put her hand over on his shoulder and on his chest. And he said, you know, sweetheart, we have the Lord. She said, I know it, but I just need someone with skin on. I just need someone to touch. If you live alone, you sometimes feel that. If you have been left alone because of a broken relationship, and you now find yourself where you once had companionship, but now it's just you, you must awaken sometime in the night and think, I wish I could find him there. I wish I could just reach out and touch him or hear his words. How reassuring that would be. This is a great man. This isn't some immature, fly-by-night, brand new Christian. This is a mature saint of God. Oh, that I could know where he is. But I cannot see him, behold him, or perceive him. Some of the greatest verses in all the Bible are verses 10, 11, and 12 of Job 23. I committed them to memory back when I was in my young 20s, and I have called them to mind perhaps more than any other passage of Scripture. I commend to you the memorizing of Job 23, 10 through 12. I'm serious. I've got them marked out in my Bible. I got a ruler and I marked around 23, 10 through 12. He knows the way that I take. Look at the verse. When he, that's God, has tried me, I shall come forth as gold. My foot has held his steps. His way have I kept and not declined. Neither have I turned back from the command of his lips. I love this word. I have esteemed, I have treasured, I have prized the words of his mouth more than my necessary food. I'm unable to locate the presence of God, but I trust him. Eliphaz, Bildad, Zophar, and later Elihu, you can say whatever you wish against me. God knows the way that I take. He knows the truth. He, my justifier, he and I are on speaking terms. I trust him. I believe in him. He knows the way I take. After the trial is over, I will come forth as gold. You can count on that, saints. When the trial has passed, you will be deeper and richer for it. I want you to allow those words to burn their way into your brain so deeply that they become like a divine filter for everything that happens in your life from now on. Everything. God knows the way that we take. One of the heretical ideas of these current days is the openness of God. Open theism is what it is called. As though God is still learning as he watches us respond to situations. In other words, omniscience is not really omniscience. It's kind of a learning knowledge. But the God of the Bible, I am convinced, and verses like this say that, the God of the Bible knows the way we take. Your need, verse 11, and mine, is to have our feet hold fast to his path, to keep his way and not turn aside, not depart from the command of his lips. You say, well, I thought we couldn't see him. What do you mean his lips? His word. It's as if God is speaking. When you open his book, his word teaches you, instructs you, counsels you, comforts you, reproves you, directs your steps. I have not departed from the command of his lips. And look at the last line. I have treasured. The word means to esteem, to value the words of his mouth more than steak and potatoes, more than solid dessert, more than the most delicious and delectable meal the finest chef in the country can provide. I have treasured the words of his mouth more than what I have for lunch or what I'm served or what I serve myself for supper. I treasure his words more than anything that even keeps me alive. That's the value I place on what he has said. Grace under pressure. That's why he could keep from answering Eliphaz or slugging him. That's how Job could restrain himself when he's being falsely accused. He knows that God knows the way he takes. God knows his heart. And he trusts God. Now the second statement Job makes, which is the balance of this chapter, 13 through 17, I'm unable to understand the plan of God. Now get that along with the first one and you'll have a nice balance. I'm unable to locate the presence of God, but I trust him. Now the second is, I am unable to understand the plan of God, but I trust him. Same ending, but it's another subject. His plan is unfolding, and I'm not able to understand it. In fact, he says he's unique in verse 13. God is unique. Who can turn him? What his soul desires, that he does. That's a very important statement. What his soul desires, that he does. God does not say to you some night, hey, Frank, what do you say I try this on you? How would that be? Don't wait for that to happen.

He doesn't tell you why. It goes on and on and on and on and on, and most of it is unfair. He doesn't tell you how long it's going to last. He doesn't tell you when it's going to end. You trust him. You trust him. You wait. You serve him. You keep your feet on his paths. You treasure his words. And whatever God desires, that is what he does. And you trust him. You can't understand it. And don't call me, because I can't explain it either. I got my own stuff. You call me, I'll probably say, while you're on the line, I've got several things I want to ask you. And to make matters even more complicated, verse 14, he performs what is appointed for me. There's a uniqueness there. Nobody else was Job, and Job had what was appointed for Job, and that became his life and lifestyle. Just as he is performing what is appointed for you, and don't get your hopes up, many such decrees are with him. You got a whole bunch of them waiting to implement once you get through this one. Isn't that fun? Therefore, I would be dismayed at his presence when I consider I am terrified of him. That's great, great vulnerability. Just say it. It's okay. I think the Lord would love to hear us say that on occasion. You frighten me. I heard about one of the Puritans who was so exasperated, the Lord was taking so much time, he went into his study, closed the door, and he said, God, hurry up. You're so slow. You frighten, you terrify me. How long is this going to go on? You can do that. God will understand. You're not going to go zap and you're gone. It's not like that. And Job is just as honest with him as he can possibly be. It was dark inside there. And it wasn't getting any lighter. And every day that passed, it just hurt more.

Even in the darkness, even when God seems silent and slow, you can be honest with him. You can tell him you're frightened, that the waiting is almost more than you can bear, and you can still trust him. That's the faith Job discovered, and it's the faith God wants to grow in you. 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I'm Clayton Bjellin. 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

Hey, it's Chris here. 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

Hi, it's Matt Redman here, and I wanted to take just a moment to tell you about my song, Upon Him. It's a song about the cross, and of course, as a worship leader and songwriter, I'm always going to want to sing about that theme. It's an essential theme to Christian worship. The centrality of the cross is absolutely vital. But of course, the thing is, you're always trying to find a new way to sing about it. Someone said that the best songs, the very best songs, are a universal truth expressed in a unique way. And that's what we were trying to do here. It hit me one day that this whole word, upon, might be a word you could hang a whole song on. So upon a hill, a perfect saviour, upon that day, the greatest love. And the song goes on to say, upon his head, a crown of thorns, upon his heart, a broken world. So I hope this song takes you deep into worship and into wonder and to the cross of Jesus Christ today. God bless. Thanks for

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1: These days, just about anything goes, or at least that's what we want to believe. No more rules, no more religion. That was also 20th century. These days, anything goes. If it feels good, do it. The problem is, though, that it doesn't always work because the universal principle of cause and effect inevitably comes into play. Hi, I'm Bernie Diamond, and thank you so much for joining me again. Today we're going to be taking a look at sowing and reaping from a different perspective. And do stay tuned, because in just a few minutes I'll be telling you about my free daily devotional, Fresh. It's all about helping you become all that God made you to be. We're chatting this week on the program about reaping the harvest of righteousness. It's a God thing, a God harvest, an abundant harvest, in fact. And yet a harvest that so many people miss out on in life, even, let me say, people who love God and believe in Him. Somehow they're still missing out on the harvest. Paul the Apostle, writing to his friends at the church in Philippi way back in the first century, puts it like this, Philippians chapter 1, beginning at verse 9. And this is my prayer, that your love may overflow more and more with knowledge and full insight, to help you determine what is best, so that in the day of Christ you may be pure and blameless, having produced the harvest of righteousness that comes through Jesus Christ for the glory and the praise of God. Problem is righteousness. Well, it's not a word that we use so much in common day-to-day language anymore. Self-righteousness maybe is the only time we really hear this word righteousness. So what is it? Why does it matter? And why does it produce a harvest? They're all good questions, if indeed there is a harvest. Well, if God has a harvest waiting for me, I, for one, want my share of it, don't you? Well, it turns out that this whole righteousness thing is a matter of cause and effect. Let's take a look. I guess we pretty much understand the word right, telling right from wrong. At least we think we do. If it's right, it's right. If it's wrong, it's wrong. Well, not so much black and white these days. Lots of shades of grey there between what people consider to be right and wrong. Particularly the wealthier that nations and their peoples become, the more focused we become on ourselves rather than on the people around us, that line between right and wrong is a bit like, well, the shifting sands. Nevertheless, we all, I guess, have some sense of right and wrong. But the word righteousness, well, that's something more of a legal term. It has to do with a law, and in the sense of God's righteousness, it has to do with God's law, which is what we find in the Old Testament. Best way I've found to kind of understand it is in terms of our law today. Let's say someone does something wrong, whether it's a minor traffic infringement or a murder. Once they've done that and it's proven, they stand condemned by the law. By and large, so long as justice is done, we as a society don't have a problem with that. We understand that we have to stop people from speeding in their cars right through to stopping them from murdering people. So we do something wrong, and as the saying goes, we find ourselves on the wrong side of the law. And then there's a debt to be paid, whether it's a $100 speeding fine or 25 years in prison for a murder. The law demands justice. And that justice acts both as a penalty and hopefully as a deterrent, but also it gives society a sense that justice has been done. I mean, if a loved one of ours was killed by a drunk driver, let's say, and that drunk driver is tried and convicted and given just a $50 fine, then we don't experience so much a sense of justice. On the other hand, if that drunk driver is locked up for some number of years, whilst it doesn't bring our loved one back, our sense of justice is satisfied. But here's the thing, once the penalty or the debt has been paid by the transgressor, whatever you and I may think of them, they are free because they now have a right standing according to the law. A murderer, after serving their term in prison, walks out that gate a free man or a free woman with precisely the same standing according to the law as you and I. They've served their time, they've paid their debt to society, and they are now back on the right side of the law. In a legal sense, they stand justified, and here it is, here's the word, and righteous. They are back with a right standing according to the law, and that is what righteousness means, to be in right standing with the law. So if we do something wrong, it causes us pain, let alone the pain it causes other people, because we find ourselves on the wrong side of the law. Once we take our punishment and serve our dues, we are righteous again in the eyes of the law, cause and effect. And it's like that both in our relationship with God and in life generally. And this is something that the Apostle Paul talks about with his friends in the church of Galatia back in the first century. Have a listen. Galatians chapter 6, beginning at verse 7. "Don't be deceived," he writes. "God isn't mocked, for you will reap whatever you sow. If you sow to your own flesh, you'll reap corruption from the flesh. But if you sow to the Spirit, you'll reap eternal life from the Spirit. So let's not grow weary in doing what's right, for we will reap at harvest time if we don't give up." In other words, look, don't kid yourself. Stop trying to get around God. Whatever you sow, you're going to reap. Cause and effect. Sow rubbish, you'll reap rubbish. Sow goodness, and you will reap goodness. So even though things are tough, even though sometimes it feels as though the whole world's against us, even though it feels sometimes that nothing, absolutely nothing, is going our way, Paul's saying here, in fact, God's saying through Paul, sow goodness. Don't get tired of doing that. Sow goodness. Sow in God's direction. Sow in God's way to his Spirit. And just at the right time, you'll reap a harvest of righteousness, sowing and reaping, cause and effect. Now, there's more to this whole righteousness thing than what we do. There's some bad news about righteousness, and there's some good news. In fact, great news, fantastic news. And we're going to be checking that out next week on the program. But right now, I guess, in a world where the maxim of our day is that, well, pretty much anything goes, I just feel today that we need to debunk that lie. It's a patent lie. Do what feels good, anything goes, it'll be fine. No, it won't. It won't be fine. Because there's this law of cause and effect. If you and I get drunk, we hop in our car, we go driving, we knock over a pedestrian, there are going to be consequences, cause and effect. As you sow, so shall you reap. Sow goodness and will reap the harvest, the abundant blessing of righteousness, a right standing with God, a God who loves us beyond what words we can say, a God who wants to bless, literally bless our socks off. And the thing I want to encourage you with today is this, that doing good doesn't always feel good. Let me say that again because it's important. Doing good doesn't always feel good. Loving difficult people, turning the other cheek, putting others before ourselves, buttoning our lip when we want to argue, being humble, being a servant. In fact, often it hurts, it's tough, and we want to give up. It's all too hard. This being righteous, this living out God's goodness is really hard work sometimes, and it really hurts sometimes, and Jesus knows that because it cost him being nailed to the cross. But we reap what we sow. That's the universal principle. As you sow, so shall you reap. So, writes Paul, let us not grow weary in doing what is right, for we will reap at harvest time if we don't give up. Don't give up. The harvest is an abundant blessing of righteousness, a blessing from God that is absolutely beyond anything that we can imagine right now, this harvest of righteousness. Don't give up. Is alive and active, amen, with the power to transform your life, to help you become all that God made you to be. 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
7: Romans 2 and verse 4. The goodness of God leads you to repentance. Today we look at three steps to spiritual restoration. Now, Satan wants to convince you your failures are so bad that they disqualify you in God's eyes, that you're unworthy of His love and grace, and that you should avoid God altogether. Don't believe him. Here are three steps that lead to spiritual restoration. Number one, repent. Acknowledge your sin, renounce it, and trust in the shed blood of Jesus to forgive you. God loved you when you were a sinner, and He loves you no less as one of His redeemed children who's blown it. Secondly, restitution. When your actions have hurt someone, Jesus tells you what to do. In Matthew 5, verses 23 and 24, "Therefore, if you bring your gift to the altar, and there remember that your brother has something against you, leave your gift there before the altar and go your way. First be reconciled with your brother, then come and offer your gift." If you want to walk in God's blessing, follow His instructions. And thirdly, refocus. 2 Corinthians 3 verse 18, "But we all, with unveiled face, beholding as in a mirror the glory of the Lord, are being transformed into the same image from glory to glory, just as by the Spirit of the Lord." When you focus on yourself and your failures, you're looking in the wrong mirror. When you focus on Christ and His unfailing love and grace towards you, you're looking in the right mirror. And you'll be changed into the image that you're focusing on. And blessedly, the change agent is not you, but the Holy Spirit who lives within you. He'll keep working in your life to make you more and more like Jesus. So take those three steps to spiritual restoration. That's the Word for Today.
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6: He was sitting in front of the fireplace with a blanket, and it was just not, it didn't even look like Jason. And I kind of get a little teary-eyed thinking of it because it was hard to see him like that. And I can relate to so many other people out there that you're watching your loved one go through this. And it's sometimes I think it's almost harder for the person watching it from the outside because it's not the person that you know.
7: That's Tori Benham describing the power of anxiety and fear that we can experience or we can see in a loved one. Tori is here with her husband, Jason. They're back today. And I'm John Fuller. We're glad you've joined us.
8: You know, John, anxiety grips, I think, just about everybody in some way. It may not be directly you, but a family member, extended family member. It's just so prevalent in the culture today. And I love the definition that our guest gave it last time. It's that projection of disaster. It's not what you're really living in, but it's the thought process of if then, if I'm out there doing that, then something horrible might happen. And that's what we talked about last time, getting a hold of and really capturing that spiritually so you can be in a healthier place. I think it's important that God told us through Jesus, fear not. I mean, there's a reason he said, fear not. This life has ample opportunity to be fearful. But for us as believers in Christ, we need to take that assurance that God is with us in every circumstance, and certainly in those future circumstances that we can't even comprehend what they might be. And if you didn't hear last time, go to the website or get the smartphone app, and you can download and have access to everything. Mm-hmm. But I would encourage you. I thought it was a great discussion.
7: It was, and it was a combination of scripture and experience and insight, and all of that is captured in the book that Jason and Tori have written called Unshakable, A Proven Plan to Crush Anxiety, Defeat Overwhelm, and Conquer the Fears That Freak You Out.
8: Jason and Tori, welcome back. It's so good to talk with you guys.
9: Yes, great to talk to you, brothers.
8: I enjoy it.
6: Yeah, we're so glad to be here.
8: I'm so glad you're here too, Tori, because you bring that women's perspective. Mm. And I know a lot of the listeners and viewers appreciate that. So it's not just three dudes talking here.
9: Right.
8: So. And this is an interesting topic. It can be a heavy topic, and I appreciate the tenderness we've all had with it. But it is about how to unlock somebody from this bondage, really. And, you know, people feel guilty even hearing that. That's not the intent of that. It's how do we get you to a better place. That's the goal. I think deep down, that's where you want to be. Mm-hmm. And it feels impossible. And we're going to hopefully make the impossible possible. Yeah. And you can get to that place. Jason, last time we talked, many stories you guys shared about how it felt. You kind of fell into this anxiety moment about to give a speech, a talk. Yeah. And you're the third person. I'm sitting here going, when is that going to happen to me? I'm hoping not. But you're the third person that has shared an experience like that. But also in the book Unshakable, you shared an analogy. It's like being in a car and all the things that are going on in a car. Illuminate that for us.
9: Right. Well, you know, looking at anxiety as projected powerlessness, you know, it's projecting fear into the future. You know, first, Tori and I are not PhD type people. We didn't come at this from a technical angle. I'm just a simple former jock who struggled with anxiety and figured out a way out of it because I dove so deep into it.
8: Yeah.
9: Read everything that you could read on anxiety. And I was thinking, you know, if my kid was struggling with anxiety, how would I describe it to him? And I thought of this analogy of a car. Now, just imagine a car, like a luxury vehicle, but the kind that actually has a driver, a chauffeur, and you're going to ride in the back, you know?
8: Not a Tesla.
9: Yeah, not that. But your body is the car. Your brain is you. You're in the back seat, right? You're calling all the shots. Your nervous system is the driver. Mm. Now, there's the parasympathetic, sympathetic. We don't have time to go into all of that stuff. But so long as everything is good, you know, your driver, your chauffeur is pressing the gas when it needs to go, pressing the brakes when it needs to stop, and everything is totally fine. But then all of a sudden, you pull up to a stop sign, and an intruder jumps in named Anxiety and gets into the back seat and starts screaming in your ear, you know, hey, danger's ahead. We're being followed by a black car. They're coming to take you out. And what do? You yell at the driver, floor it. Let's go, you know, push the gas, you know, and that's where all of a sudden now your nervous system takes over and your car. Now, just imagine if that anxiety stayed there, kept yelling into your brain, because that's what anxiety does. It hijacks your brain. Then it distorts your emotions, and then it actually perverts pressure. But next thing you know, you've got your driver, your nervous system is flooring it. And that's, you know, your adrenaline and cortisol is jumping out there and doing all the stuff. And your parasympathetic nervous system is not able to press the brakes and say, hey, slow down, rest, digest. Yeah. And so all of that stuff happens. Next thing you know, your body starts to break down. Can you imagine driving from Dallas to Colorado Springs, just floored it as fast as you can go without ever stopping?
8: I did that once.
9: You did that?
8: What kind of car were you driving? Speaking of that, right. I slow down in the cities.
9: Yeah.
8: But I get your point.
9: But this is what happens.
8: Like it's overexposed. That your body is too high on adrenaline.
9: It's what happens if you've ever seen the movie Inside Out 2. I encourage everybody, it's a Pixar movie, go watch Inside Out 2, but anxiety jumps into the brain of this little girl, and it does the very thing. It starts to take over. It hijacks the brain and starts screaming, alert, alert, alert, danger, danger, danger. And it's pulling on your natural fear response, which is a good thing.
8: Yeah.
9: You know, like we should have a natural fear of putting a fork into an outlet. Imagine if you didn't have that fear. You'd shock yourself, right? But what anxiety does is it starts pulling that alarm and alerting you to fear that doesn't really exist.
8: And I think the difficulty, again, is for those that are in anxiety, we're trying to provide you handles to understand what's going on. Because, again, you had to climb out of that.
9: I did.
8: And thank God you did. Mm-hmm. And, Tori, thank God you were there to give him hope. And we talked about
9: you,
8: that last time. But it feels hopeless. Mm-hmm. And I don't want to diminish that because I know people are watching and listening that are in that spot. They're not out of it yet. Mm-hmm. They're maybe at the beginning where you were. Mm-hmm. And so this is really designed just to give you that hope that you need to see things differently. That's the start, correct?
9: Yeah, absolutely.
8: Your dad was in the book as well. You shared a story about him as a pastor, and he had a desire, a hope, a dream, but something happened to him when he was young, that voice in his head that kept telling him something. What happened there?
9: Well, you know, it's interesting because you've got to get to the root of your anxiety. So when you know what it is, which is projected powerlessness, and now all of a sudden you're experiencing some of those things that are happening in your body, in your brain, you're starting to ruminate and all those types of things, you got to get to the root. We do have a little small acrostic that really helps, S-T-O-P. Like, how do I get to the root? Well, think of stop, S-T-O-P. Let's start with S, sin, self-talk, stress. First, ask God, is there anything in my life that I have let come into my life that shouldn't be there? Mm-hmm. It might not be the case, but it's always a good place to start. Because here's the thing. Satan has hijacked conviction and calls it anxiety. We have coached people who are struggling with guilt over sin, and they're like, well, I'm struggling with anxiety. I'm like, well, no, like you need to repent of something. You know, sin, self-talk, negative self-talk, and then stress. But then you've got the T, which is trauma. And that's trauma that could have happened to you emotionally, but it could have happened to you physically. You've got the O, which is origin. Maybe you're somebody that, you know, runs like a sports car, or maybe you're somebody that runs like an RV, a recreational vehicle.
8: Why are you looking at me when you say that?
9: Well, you know. Or origin in terms of your family, the way, you know, nature, nurture, the way that you were raised. And then P would be products, the stuff that you're putting into your body, whether it's food, whether it's alcohol, whether it's caffeine, whether it's whatever it is. But when I get to the T and I think about trauma, my dad experienced this. When my dad was in junior high school, he had a teacher named Ma McKenna. Now, my dad is 77 years old. He's spoken all over the world. He's a preacher, stood on stage and preached. And I remember one time asking him, Dad, why don't you have a book? He said, I'll never write a book. And I'm like, why? He said, because of Ma McKenna. And I was like, wait, I don't understand. Well, who is that? He's like, that was my seventh grade English teacher. And I wrote a paper once, and she wrote so much red on there that it looked like she bled on it. And at the top, she actually demeaned me in something that she said. And then she spoke it to the class. She told the class about it. And he said, it was humiliating. And I vowed at that moment that I'd never write. And he said, to this day, if I write a sermon or anything like that, he said, I'm self-correcting while I'm writing because I still hear Mom McKenna. And this is six decades later.
8: Yeah.
9: That was a traumatic event. Now, Mom McKenna didn't mean that, but he went through something that was an emotional trauma there. And that's why I say 2 Corinthians 12 is so powerful, that God was saying, my strength is perfect in your weakness. I'm allowing you to be weak because I'm about to show you how I'm going to be strong, but you're going to have to get to some roots first.
8: Yeah, and that can be scary. That can be, you know, a point of fear.
9: Yeah.
8: Jason, explain why you believe God uses fear as an invitation. I mean, fear can be confusing. Mm-hmm. Fear God. I mean, fear is in the Bible a lot.
9: Yeah.
8: But we're trying to say sometimes God will use that to set an environment that draws you to him.
9: That's exactly right. You cannot be courageous if fear doesn't first present itself, right? And so that's why I think in Psalm 23 it says, yea, though I walk through the valley of the, you guys know what comes next? Shadow of death. It's not the valley of death.
8: Yeah.
9: Because the reality is always not as bad as the possibility. Yeah. It's the shadow of death. What's bigger, death or death's shadow? The shadow. If I were to shine a flashlight on a wolf, you know, if I were to see a wolf, that would be pretty bad. But if I were to shine a flashlight on it and see the wolf's shadow, that's monstrous.
8: Yeah.
9: That's terrifying. The shadow is always worse. And, you know, Tori has a story of where she had to face that fear and realized that that is an invitation for you to stand strong and see what God can do when you operate out of faith and not fear.
6: Mm-hmm. Yeah, so I grew up in a really small town in Torrington, Connecticut, and everyone that I knew, my parents, my grandparents, my aunts and uncles, my best friends' parents, they all worked together. It was just like a very close-knit community, and that was just what I knew. Mm. And so when Jason and I first got married, we started having kids right away. That wasn't the plan, but I got pregnant 5 months after we got married, and that started, you know, baby number one, two, three, and four, and it kept me busy. And so a few years in, Jason was traveling a lot, and he had, you know, started several businesses, and, you know, and there was an angst in my heart. I was home all the time, and I felt left out of Jason's life. And I remember hearing John Gottman, he's a leading psychologist, he said that at the gridlock of every marital conflict are unrealized life dreams. And I remember thinking that it really resonated with me because I had forgotten that I had had a life dream to work with Jason. Like, I thought my life was going to look like my parents' life and my grandparents' life, where they just did everything together. Huh. And now here's Jason and all his businesses. He's got business partners and I'm not the business partner. And I remember just feeling that, like, I longed for that, that I wanted that. That was a life dream of mine. And shortly into our marriage, Jason has his master's in marriage and family. And so that opened the door to where a lot of couples were coming to us and saying, oh, Jason, you're a licensed, you know, marriage counselor. Can we get some marriage counseling? Well, we're just a couple years in. And we're like, sure, but we have our own issues. And but what it did is it opened the door for us to do marriage ministry together. And slowly but surely, we began to do other things. We wrote a book on our marriage, and then we started getting asked to speak. And that's when anxiety entered the picture for me. Mm. I am not a public speaker. That is not something I ever right. wanted or asked for. So when we got our first invitation to go and speak, I was like, oh, no, I don't do that. That's, you know, I want to do stuff with Jason, but not that. But I did it, and it was horrible. Like, I was so anxious. I was so tied up inside. The first time that we did it, I came down with the flu. Like, you know, like, your body responds to that stress.
8: Yeah.
6: And it was just awful, and it was I hated every minute of it. But the Lord continued to kind of open up these invitations for us to come and to go and to speak together, and I kind of worked through it. So as time went on and the Lord opened more doors, I thought I was kind of breaking through it. I was getting some headway, and we were asked to speak at a marriage conference, and
9: that marriage conference was the focus on the family marriage conference.
6: That's right. Yeah. Yeah. Here in Colorado.
8: Okay, good.
6: Yeah. And so we showed up to this event, and Dr. Gary Chapman was in the room, and we walked up to him, and Jason put his arm around him, and he said, you know who this is. This is Dr. Gary Chapman. He's written, you know,
9: the best-selling marriage book of all time.
8: I think he's the most prolific Christian author ever.
6: Yes.
8: Five love languages, etc.
9: So incredible.
6: My God. Yeah.
8: And he's
6: like,
8: a good friend.
6: He's a legend.
8: Yeah.
6: And he looked at me and he said, oh, he's so humble and so sweet.
8: Yeah.
6: And he said, what are you guys speaking about tonight? And my heart just went to my feet. Because in that moment, I'm like, I felt like such an imposter. Like, who am I to speak in front of Dr. Gary Chapman? What am I doing?
8: And, well, that's humble.
6: Yeah, it was. I just felt like the weight of anxiety, projecting powerless. I can't do this. I'm not a speaker. This is what Jason does. How did I get roped into this? And I excused myself and I went to the bathroom. And I sat in the stall and I was just gripped by anxiety. Like, I don't want to do this. I don't want to be here. And it's in those moments of desperation that the Lord always speaks to me. And I wish it wasn't so. I wish that I would be more intent to listen to him in less intense moments. But in those moments of desperation, I said, God, help me. I can't do this. Like, I don't know how I got here, but here I am and I need your help, Lord. And I just remembered looking at the back of the stall, like just thinking like God was there, like he's going to say something. He's got to say something. You got to help me. And I just felt the presence of the Lord come over me.
8: Come.
6: And I felt like he said, you don't have to do this. I invited you to do this. And it was just this calm that came over me when he said, you don't have to do this. Like, there's no pressure here.
8: Yeah.
6: I just invited you to this. And it was like this just moment for me where I realized that just like I had this longing in my heart to do stuff with Jason, right? I wanted to do more with him. And the Lord was giving this opportunity for us to do more. And the Lord was saying to me, I want to do stuff with you too. Like, I am inviting you into a space with me, and I know you can do it. And I just invited you to come, but you don't have to do it. This is just an invitation. And everything shifted for me. And it wasn't, I have to do this. I can't do this. It was the Lord saying to me, come. Do you want to come? And it reminded me of Peter in the boat, right? When he wanted Jesus
8: to step out.
6: He's like, invite me to come, right? Like, call me out. And Jesus says, okay, I'll call you out. And Jesus says, come on. And then he gets in the water and he's fine until he thinks about himself. It's not that he's not trusting Jesus. It's that he's trusting his own ability.
8: Mm.
6: And he's like, I don't walk on water. And then he sinks. And I was doing the same thing. I'm like, I don't do this. This is not who I am. And I began to sink because I was focused on me. I was focused on my limitations. And I wasn't focused on the one who was saying, come.
8: Yeah, that is such a wrap of what we're talking about. I mean, that really, I hadn't thought about that scripture in that way, but yeah, that's all about anxiety and what am I doing? And I'm sinking. And
6: yes, I'm sinking.
8: The Lord reaches down and pulls Peter up out of the water.
6: Yes,
9: that's exactly.
6: Yeah,
9: right.
8: That's like everyday life for all of us in our own context, whatever that might be.
6: Yeah.
9: Yeah. And you know what I found in moments like what Tori was experiencing, there are three things that you need to do. You need to recognize, renounce, replace. You need to recognize where this thought is coming from.
8: Mm-hmm.
9: You need to recognize what's happening in the moment, and it comes from Satan. You need to renounce the lie you're tempted to believe in that moment, and you need to replace it with truth. And you know what? You're going to have to repeat it. And you're going to have to repeat it, and you're going to have to repeat it, and that will help set you free.
8: So I just want to come back there because and slow down a minute to understand, recognize, renounce, and replace. So recognize, what does that mean?
9: Yeah. Recognize what's going on in the moment of the anxiety, and that you have to recognize the source of it. And when I say the source, it all goes back to Satan. Satan is pulling the alarm on your fear. You are projecting powerlessness into the future, and you need to recognize it happening in the moment. Okay.
8: Okay.
9: So that's like shining the light on your enemy. All right, now that you shine the light on the enemy, how do you defeat him? Well, first, you have to renounce the lies he's tempting you to believe in that moment.
8: Mm-hmm.
9: The lie that you're unsafe. The lie that you need to control everything. The lie that it's all going to end in disaster. It's a lie. It's just a lie. And then you need to replace it with truth. What does that look like? It looks like replacing worry with worship in that moment. You listen, anxiety focuses on how. Worship focuses on who. Anxiety is going to focus on the problem, but worship focuses on the person. So in that moment when Tori was in that stall, God got her out of thinking about herself and got her thinking about him. That's why we say that fear is an invitation into something greater. But that recognize, renounce, replace formula is, we dive into that in our book, and the whole book is about that. And we dissect that to help people and give them practical handles on how to get out of anxiety.
8: You know, and I think when you look at maturing in Christ, I feel we need to say this, not to throw water on that, but the healthiest place you can get to is even if your circumstances are not dictating victory.
9: That's right.
8: That your trust in Christ is there. Mm. I think God smiles on that soul who can say, don't crucify me the same way as the Lord. Turn me upside down, which is what Peter said.
9: Yep.
8: That's having a grasp of your circumstances.
9: Yes.
8: And then controlling them, actually being victorious in that. And I don't mean that to be overly dramatic, but my goodness, talk about managing your fear.
9: Yes.
8: And saying, hey, I know what's coming. I know death is going to come eventually for me, but I'm going to be submitted concretely in Christ, because that's where everything comes from. Mm-hmm. That's where life comes from.
9: That's so funny you say that, because I literally thought that very thought in the middle of my anxiety, and I thought, well, what's the worst that could happen? And I thought, well, I could die. And then my brain went into, well, what happens if I die? To be absent from the body is to be present with, I would be with the Lord. And you know who I thought of? I thought of John the Baptist. And we think about John the Baptist lost his head in prison. He literally had his head cut off. But I think about that. The few seconds just before his head was cut off, he's John the Baptist in a prison cell. A couple seconds later, he's John the Baptist giving God the Father a high five and hugging him up. And God's like, I got you here earlier than you thought, but isn't this great? You know,
8: right.
9: It's like, okay. So it is kind of like where you catastrophize it on purpose, go to the worst thing that can happen, and be okay with that, and then let's start working backwards.
8: But, you know, even in that example, it's fascinating that John, sitting in prison, said, go to Jesus and ask him, are you the one?
9: Yeah.
8: Because if you're offended, the one, why am I in prison?
9: Yeah.
8: I mean, that was really the extraction of that.
9: That's right.
8: And am I missing it? Did I not have it right?
9: Yeah.
8: I mean, that was some of the self-doubt that he had.
9: That's right.
8: And then the word came back to him. No, you're in the right place, and just trust the Lord. And
9: it's so cool. Mm-hmm. The heroes of our faith, we can identify with them. John the Baptist, you know, that he might have been a little offended. But just think about Jesus in the garden. When he sweat drops of blood, go and look that up. That's an anxiety episode in that moment. And it shows you that Jesus died with no sin. So he didn't give in to anxiety. He didn't give in to that. But he was experiencing pressure to a point that I think only one other account in human history is where they've separated, you know, you sweat drops of blood. I don't know. Don't quote me on that. But where Jesus actually faced down anxiety and made it through. Like, he really did it. Our own Savior experienced some of those same feelings that we have, the gut-burning sensations and all that kind of stuff. But he made it through. And if he can make it through, we can make it through.
8: Yeah, and that's why, no matter your circumstances, there's hope. You don't let anxiety grip you, that future fear. Mm. The Lord has a path for you. It may include some valleys.
10: Mm-hmm.
8: But you know what? It's okay.
10: Mm-hmm.
8: That's okay. Don't let fear and anxiety determine your attitude and all of that.
10: Yeah.
8: The last thought here is a child.
9: Mm.
8: There is something about a child that is so simple. You know, they trust they're going to have a meal. They trust they're going to put their head down and get a good night's sleep. And Jesus himself said, you know, don't hinder children coming to me, because the kingdom of God is like these children.
9: Mm-hmm.
8: So I'm just sitting here thinking, while you're yoked up with the Lord in this life, to have that conversation with him. That's what he's looking for.
10: Mm-hmm.
8: You know, just to look at him and say, Lord, man, this is easier. Thank you for this. Why is this easier?
10: Mm-hmm.
8: And just let your heart hear from him through the Holy Spirit, the Word of God. And those are the promises that he gives you. Have that childlike heart to trust that he is there, to trust that he is.
9: Do you know, I love that you brought that up, because when Tori and I did our interview with you guys on our book, Beauty in Battle, our marriage book, I had just gotten past this anxiety stuff, and I hadn't written an anxiety book or anything. And you know, while I was doing makeup down with your makeup lady down there, I started to feel an episode coming on. And my knee started to shake. This is right before I was coming on with you guys. So if you go back and watch that episode of Beauty in Battle, I was suffering some anxiety I was talking with you guys.
8: Wow.
9: And my knee was shaking. But, you know, I held on to what God reminded me of when I was sitting in her chair. Hey, you get to do this. You get to be on Focus on the Family. There's no organization that has helped the family more worldwide than Focus on the Family. And I should be thankful for that. And I was thanking the Lord. Halfway through our talk, I was great. This is fantastic.
8: We're thankful you said yes several times. And to have both of you here, Tori, it's great to have you here. It's just been a delight to remind everybody of what it means to rest, to be at peace with the Lord, to take that yoke up with Him and not try to carry this on our own. Appreciate it.
9: Thanks for having us.
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0: When we have something enjoyable to look forward to tomorrow, it makes the stresses of today a little easier to take. Have you noticed that? It's all about perspective. And today on A New Beginning, Pastor Greg Laurie helps us adopt a biblical perspective on the challenges of today. It's a message called, Why Do Christians Have to Suffer? We'll look ahead to our everlasting reward and let that give us encouragement for the temporary pain and opposition that we face today.
1: Heaven. I love to talk about heaven.

0: I love to think deeply about heaven. Why? It's my future destination as a Christian, and it's yours as well. What will we see when we arrive in heaven? What will we do when we finally get to heaven? The reason I bring this topic up is here before us in the book of Acts is a story of a man who went to heaven and returned. He's the Apostle Paul. He was given a glimpse of glory. Have you ever been to a theater? And I don't know about you, but I've been going to theaters like I used to. But when you're in a theater, they show trailers for new films, right? There was one film I was very excited about seeing. After I saw the trailer was amazing. And then I went and saw the film, and guess what? The trailer was better than the film. Has that ever happened to you? Well, Paul is sort of given a trailer, if you will, but even more, he actually died, went to heaven, and returned back to earth. He had a glimpse of things to come, and then ultimately saw the realized version of it. And we've had little glimpses of glory in our lives. You know, those special moments, you know, with you're with family or friends, or you watch the greatest sunset or the greatest sunrise, or you see a rainbow. Man, if you ever get tired of rainbows, something's wrong with you. And I found that I can't photograph a rainbow. I'll pull my phone out, and the phone never gives a representation of what I saw with my own eyes. So last Sunday, I was visiting our church on Maui, Harvest Kumalani, and I was having dinner one night with Jim Felchner, who's the campus pastor, and he told me there's more whales here right now, not in the church, but in the water. There's more whales in the waters of Maui than any other time. It's a great time to go whale watching. I said, I wish I could go. He says, there's a guy in the church who has a boat. Maybe he'll take you out. And sure enough, that guy did take us out. His name is Steve, and we're thankful for that. But, you know, all these beautiful things, these are God's creation. And they remind us that something greater is coming. Heaven is not a watered-down version of the greatest moments on earth. The greatest moments on earth are a glimpse of greater things to come. Heaven will be your greatest dreams realized and even more. So we're going to talk about that a little bit later, but we come to the second section of the book of Acts now. Here are the apostles. In this case, it's Paul and Barnabas. Remember Barnabas? He was the guy who encouraged people. So here they arrive at Lystra. Acts 14, verse 8. While they were at Lystra, Paul and Barnabas came upon a man with crippled feet. He had been that way from birth, so he had never walked. He was sitting and listening as Paul preached. Looking straight at him, Paul realized he had faith to be healed, and he called to him in a loud voice, "Stand up!" The man jumped to his feet and started walking. When the crowd saw what Paul had done, they shouted in their local dialect, "These men are gods in human form!" They decided that Barnabas was the Greek god Zeus, and Paul was Hermes. So we'll stop there. So now the people go on to offer sacrifices to Paul and Barnabas. Paul stops them, you guys. We're here to tell you that there's a God in heaven to worship. We are not gods. We're turning you to the true God. Now here's the amazing thing. They face opposition. From who? From their religious opponents. Verse 19, some Jews arrived from Antioch and Iconium and won the crowds to their side. They stoned Paul and drug him out of town thinking he was dead. But the believers gathered around him. He got up and went back into the town. Many commentators believe that this is the moment that Paul was killed and raised from the dead. Why do we believe that? Well, there has to be a moment where Paul died. Because Paul talks about it, and we're going to read the verse in a moment, in 2 Corinthians 12. Was this the moment? I personally think it was. Many commentators think it was as well. He died and was raised from the dead. I wonder how that played out. So here's Paul. He's stoned. And by the way, it was horrible to be stoned. Painful. It could last for a while. Awful way to die. And so Paul dies and he's in heaven and he's standing before God. And the Lord says, "Welcome to heaven, Paul. Well done, good and faithful servant." I have some good news and bad news. You say, Greg, where is this in the Bible? It's not in the Bible. I'm just saying this could have happened. Okay, Lord, what's the good news? The good news is, Paul, you're coming back again. Really? Again, where am I going? That brings me to the bad news. There are some believers down there praying over your dead body that you would be resurrected. Paul says to the Lord, don't listen to them. They're sinners. No, Paul, I actually want to bring you back again. I have some things for you to do still. In fact, quite a few things. No, Lord, I don't want to go back. Listen to this. No one who is in heaven right now, if given the choice, would want to return to earth again. Don't feel sorry for your loved ones that are in heaven. Feel sorry for you because you're still here. Right? You're having some great experience. I don't know, a birthday or you got a cool gift. Oh, I wish my loved one was here. They're like in the presence of God Almighty with angels singing. I think they're pretty good, okay? I know you wish they're, and I'm not making fun of that because I've felt that many times. You wish they were here with you because you miss them. But just know, they're really good. And you'll see that one day for yourself. We all will.
1: 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Today, Pastor Greg is in Acts chapter 14 with a message called Why Do Christians Have to Suffer? Let's continue.
0: So Paul is raised again from the dead, possibly right here. And now we read about what he saw. Go over to 2 Corinthians 12. Paul says, it's doubtless not profitable for me to boast. In other words, I'm not going to brag about this. I'll come to visions and revelations in the Lord. I knew a man in Christ who 14 years ago, whether in the body, I don't know, whether out of the body, again, I don't know, God knows. Such a man was caught into the third heaven. And I know such a man, whether he was in the body or out of the body, I don't know. God knows, but he was called and caught up to paradise. He heard things so astounding they cannot be expressed in words, things no human is allowed to tell. I love the way Paul approaches this. Yeah, I knew this guy. In the body, out of the body, I don't even know. He's talking about himself. He's trying not to boast. It'd be pretty hard to not boast that you'd been to heaven, right? Yeah, I've been to heaven. Notice he didn't write a book about it. What's with that? Paul didn't even write a chapter. He says, the things I heard, I can't even really describe them to you. The third heaven, where's that? Well, I think the first heaven is probably just what we see when we walk outside, the sky, the clouds, the atmosphere surrounding our earth, the second heaven, outer space, the planets, the galaxies, the stars. The third heaven, that's a dwelling place of God, and the future destination of believers is a third heaven way, way, way, way out there. I don't think it's necessarily far out there. I think it's simply another dimension. And it may be closer than you realize. We talked about this when we spoke of angels. Angels and demons are coexisting with us right now. Just as there's a physical world, there's a spiritual world. Just as there is a natural world, there's a supernatural world. So is heaven just right next to us? I don't know where it is. Paul was caught into the third heaven. He uses the word paradise. It was paradise. That's a word that is used three times in the Bible to indicate the future life. Jesus used this word when he spoke to that criminal on the cross crucified next to him. Jesus' first statement from the cross was, Father, forgive them, for they know not what they do. And right on the spot, that hardened criminal believed in Jesus, and he turned to the Lord and said, Lord, remember me when you come into your kingdom. And Jesus said, truly, truly, I say to you, today you will be with me in what? Paradise. That's the word. Boy, talk about being at the right place at the right time. That guy, huh? A deathbed conversion, for sure. He believed and joined Jesus in paradise. It's also used in the book of Revelation, chapter 2, to describe our future dwelling place, but it can be translated the royal garden of a king. It's hard for us to wrap our minds around. I don't think there's anything I could point to and say it's like this, but when we're talking about the royal garden of a king, think of a palatial, massive estate with a beautifully manicured garden. Paul says it was like that. Incredible. And then he says in verse 4, I heard things so astounding, they cannot be expressed in words. Things no human is allowed to tell. Know this. Heaven is a place of sight and sound. The King James Bible uses the word heaven 582 times in 550 different places. Heaven is a real place. You got to think of it that way because that's what it is. Jesus said, I go to prepare a what for you? A place. It's a place. Remember, heaven is a prepared place for prepared people. So whatever you're going through right now is preparation for something else. You know, we love to quote Romans 8:28, and so we should. We know that all things work together for good to those that love God, and are called according to his purpose. But then verse 29 really helps us understand the whole concept. For whom God did foreknow, he also did predestine to be conformed into the image of his own dear son. Let's put it together. We know that all things work together for good of those that love God and are the called according to his purpose. And whom God foreknew, he predestined them to be conformed into the image of his own dear son. Allow me to paraphrase it. Whatever you go through in life is preparing you to be more like Jesus. Right? So that's the big picture. We tend to interpret Romans 8:28 through a narrow lens. Well, this means that good will come out of the bad, and sometimes that happens. In fact, a lot of times, despite the bad, God will do something good, right? But then there are times, if we're honest, when a bad thing happens to us, and we can't see anything good coming out of it, and we say, so where's Romans 8:28 now? Romans 8:28 is saying, read verse 29. Whom he foreknew, he called to be conformed into the image of Jesus. God is changing you and preparing you. Why? Because through many tribulations, we will enter the kingdom of God. Heaven, a place of feasting and fellowship, a place of activities and worship. Dare I say it? Heaven is a place of fun, a celebration. And that puts your present suffering in context. So Paul continues on. So I knew this guy, whether in the body, out of the body, I don't know. Basically, I'm talking about myself. I'm just trying to be humble about it. He was caught up into the third heaven. What he, really me, what I saw, I can't even put it into words, okay? And now he makes this statement. Therefore, I have cheerfully made up my mind to be proud of my weaknesses because they mean a deeper experience of the power of Christ. I can even enjoy weaknesses, suffering, persecutions, and difficulties for Christ's sake, for my weakness makes me strong in him. Get it? Oh, so all suffering is not bad. Oh, so adversity can actually be used by God. So this thing I'm going through right now that makes no sense is actually making me more like Jesus and getting me ready for the afterlife. And God can actually use it. It could even be a tool for me to help other people. Now I'm starting to understand, and I can even rejoice in it. Let me end with this. One day we'll enter the afterlife. We decide in this life where we will spend the afterlife. And I want to ask you in closing, do you have absolute certainty that you will go to heaven when you die? As I said earlier, heaven is a prepared place for prepared people. Listen to this. You don't go to heaven to find Christ. You go to Christ to find heaven. Go to Christ to find heaven. It is through Jesus and only Jesus that we will get to heaven. Oh, I know. That's kind of controversial now. Too bad. Bible hasn't changed. He is the way to the Father. There is no other way. Jesus said, I am the way, the truth, and the life, and no man comes of the Father but by me. Are you ready? You know, when I fly, you have to go through a lot of things now. Oh, it's just horrible flying. You buy your ticket, you reserve your seat, you board your plane, you reach your destination, you deplane. But you can't just walk down to the airport, skip security, do whatever you want, board whatever plane you want, take whatever seat you want. That's not going to happen. And in the same way, you can't just say, well, I'm going to go to heaven. I'm a good person. You're a good person on the basis of what and compared to who? You're not good enough, I can tell you. That's why Christ died on the cross for you 2,000 years ago and shed his blood. You have to admit you're a sinner. You have to admit you're a sinner and turn from that sin and put your faith in Jesus, and then you can know you'll go to heaven. So as we close right now, I want to extend an invitation for you to get ready, for you to ask Jesus to come into your life. And if you've not done this yet, do it right here, right now. Let's all pray. Father, I thank you for your word to us. I thank you for your promise of forgiveness if we'll come to Jesus. So we ask now that you will speak to the hearts of any here who do not yet know you. Help them to come to you and believe in you right now. In Jesus' name I pray. Amen.

0: Pastor Greg Laurie with an important prayer today on a new beginning. And if you'd like to make a change in your relationship with the Lord, Pastor Greg has some more thoughts to share to help you.
1: Maybe as you've been listening to this message, you've thought, I wish I could come into this relationship with God. I just don't know how. Let me tell you how you can come into a relationship with God right here, right now. First of all, you need to recognize you need God. You need to admit you're a sinner. I know some people choke on that word, but the Bible says all have sinned and fallen short of the glory of God. But then you need to recognize that Jesus Christ, the Son of God, died on the cross for your sin. The Bible says, while we were yet sinners, Christ died for us. And then you need to believe in Jesus. Jesus put it this way, for God so loved the world, he gave his only begotten Son, and whosoever believes in him should not perish, but have everlasting life. You might ask, how does one believe in Jesus? To believe means to put your faith and trust in Christ alone, and to receive him into your life as your own friend, Savior, and Lord. The Bible says, for as many as received him, he gave them the power to become sons of God. Would you like to receive Christ? And by that I mean, would you like to ask Jesus to enter into your life and be your Savior, your friend, your Lord? If so, you can just pray this prayer after me. It's a simple prayer. You can pray it out loud if you would like, or you could pray it in the quietness of your heart. But if you want Jesus Christ to forgive you of your sin, if you want to go to heaven when you die, or maybe you want to make a recommitment to the Lord, just pray this prayer after me now. Pray these words if you would. Lord Jesus, I know that I'm a sinner, but I know that you're the Savior who died on the cross for my sin. I turn now from my sin, and I ask you to come into my life and forgive me of all of my sin. Thank you for loving me. Thank you for hearing this prayer. And thank you for answering this prayer. In Jesus' name I pray. Amen. Hey, if you just prayed that prayer, I want to congratulate you and say, welcome to the family of God.
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0: Here on Sunburnt Souls, we explore life, faith, and our mental well-being. 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
1: I've got a gentleman in my life that every time I say g'day to him, he goes, g'day mate, you busy? It's always the first thing he says. He loves being busy, he wants everyone to be busy, he likes it when you're busy. Now, don't get me wrong, I value hard work and I think we've got a purpose in life that we need to live out, but that's different from being busy for the sake of being busy. Now, some nations are trialling the four-day work week, where people come to work and have lower stress and there's less burnout, and interestingly, overall, the companies who implement this are still making the same amount of revenue as before. If you want to be healthy in your mental well-being for year after year after year, toxic busyness has to go. It doesn't mean you won't have bursts of busyness now and then, but just don't let busyness be the baseline from which you operate.
0: For more candid conversations on faith and mental well-being, check out sunburntsouls.com.
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11: Book of Zechariah chapter 14. It's going to deal with the final siege of Jerusalem and the return and the reign of the Messiah. A climax, not just of the book, but of history. And as you know, Zechariah can be divided into three parts, the first six chapters being the night visions, and the next two chapters being priestly council, 7 and 8. But then we have from 9 to the end, deals with the whole foundation to the preparations for the second coming and the acceptance of the Messiah by Israel. And chapters 12 and 13 that we've just been through set the stage for what we're going to look at tonight, chapter 14. Now, one of the things as we go through this, I'm hoping you will carry away, is not just the prophecies of Zechariah and not just what he reveals to us about eschatology or study of the last days, the last things. There's something else that I think may help us get things in perspective, and that is, it's clear if you read the commentators that there's no way that any of this can apply historically. This, obviously, as we get into especially chapters 12, 13, and 14. What's portrayed there certainly has not happened yet. It's yet future. But it's also entirely prophetic and climactic, not just of Zechariah, but of the book of the Bible itself. We're going to see in this chapter the closing of a period of time that the Bible refers to as the times of the Gentiles. But there's something else, that another aspect of this text. And if you want to evaluate some pastor or teacher or commentator, you'd like to know his position in general, all you need to do is ask him to interpret Zechariah 14 for you. And that will intrinsically reveal volumes about his entire perspective of the scripture. And as you study the chapter, think about that. It certainly emphasizes the reality of Israel and its future in God's plan, and puts to death, if you will, many of the more commonly held views about the church replacing Israel. We saw it last in chapter 13 that two-thirds of Israel is going to get wiped out. And I think it's pretty hard to visualize two-thirds of the church being wiped out. In other words, you start trying to apply the church to all these passages having to do with Israel, it becomes pretty quick that somebody is out of touch. Well, let's go ahead and jump right in. Zechariah chapter 14. It really is just an expansion of the last verse that we looked at last time, verse 9 of chapter 13, dealing with the purging, if you will, of the nation Israel. In chapter 14, verse 1, "Behold, the day of the Lord cometh, and thy spoil shall be divided in the midst of thee." Now, what it actually says is Yom Ba'alei Yahweh, which is "the day is coming, the Lord's." And to give you some feeling of this, Unger, as one of the exegetical commentators, points out that this distinctively and preeminently is his day. The Lamed before the Yahweh denotes possession, belonging to. The author wished to accentuate the certainty of the coming of the day by employing the future instans and therefore attaching the participle directly to day. In other words, the way the Hebrew is structured, you can extract all this out of it. So making a construct chain impossible, but achieving an added stress on a day, the Lord's, by substituting an adjectival phrase for the construct genitive relationship. I thought you'd be thrilled to hear all that. But what it really is saying is in the very structure of the Hebrew grammar itself is an intensity of possession and a certainty of its coming. And from here, we could easily embark on a whole study again of the day of the Lord. But we've finished studies of so many of the so-called minor prophecies, smaller prophetical books in the Old Testament, Joel, Amos, Zephaniah, Malachi, all these books deal intensely with this subject. We've dealt with it before in great length, so I won't take the time here. But I do encourage you to go back and review your notes with Malachi and Joel and Amos and these other prophets that focus on this. But I do want to recount a few other things that I think are worth reemphasizing especially. And you might turn with me to Psalm 2. Psalm 2. This little psalm is, to me, one of the most fascinating psalms in the whole collection of 150 in your Bible. It's a very strange psalm. And I suspect you will not understand it really until you sit down with a pad and paper and try to diagram it. Try to figure out who's talking to who in Psalm 2. And if you do this carefully and with insight, I think you'll discover that there are three people having a chat. The three people are the Trinity, the Father, Son, and Holy Spirit. But let's just hear the speakers, and I'll leave it to you in your casual time to allocate the portions to who's speaking. Question is raised, why do the heathens or nations rage and the peoples imagine a vain thing? The kings of the earth set themselves, and the rulers take counsel together against the Lord and against his anointed, saying, let us break their bands asunder and cast away their cords from us. Now, let's just pause for a minute. You know, up there in heaven, they're posing this question. Why do the nations rage and imagine this vain or stupid, idiotic thing? The kings of the earth and the rulers are taking counsel together against the Lord and his anointed. Who are they talking about? Father and the Son. They're going to go to war against him. Right now, this is first of a series of passages, to me, the most mystifying passages in the Bible. I can understand the world disbelieving God. I can visualize the world rejecting God. All you do is look around. But the idea of taking up arms against God, which is what we'll find out in Revelation 16 and elsewhere, has got to be incredible. Stupid. Yeah, I don't know what, that word isn't strong enough. You want to sort of stupid with an underline. Stupid squared or something, yeah. Well, it goes on here then, verse 4. He that sitteth in the heavens shall laugh. The Lord shall have them in derision. Then shall he speak unto them in his wrath and vex them in his great displeasure. Yet have I set my king upon the holy hill of Zion. That's not symbolic, that's literal. I will declare the decree. The Lord has said unto me, thou art my son, this day have I begotten thee. He said that several times, didn't he? At his baptism, transfiguration, so forth. Verse 8, ask of me and I shall give thee the nations for thine inheritance and the uttermost parts of the earth for thy possession. Gee, how interesting. Satan offered that to him. And he turned him down. Satan said, hey, I'll give you a shortcut. Worship me. You don't have to go to the cross. But the interesting thing about the conversation, Jesus never challenged Satan's ownership. Satan said, all the nations are given to me, and I can give them to whoever I will. I'll give them to you if you bow down and worship me. Remember that? One of the three temptations, Luke 4, Matthew 4, wherever. Interesting. No. The Father said, I will give thee the nations for thine inheritance and uttermost parts of the earth for thy possession. Thou shalt break them with a rod of iron. Thou shalt dash them in pieces like a potter's vessel. You're not going to mess around. So then some advice. Be wise now, therefore, O ye kings. Be instructed, ye judges of the earth. Serve the Lord with fear and rejoice with trembling. Kiss the Son, lest he be angry, and ye perish from the way when his wrath is kindled but a little. Blessed are all they that put their trust in him. Psalm 2, very interesting psalm, strange psalm. Now, from here, if you want to see how this is all going to be laid out, you read Revelation chapter 5, verse 1, through chapter 19, verse 16. The bulk of the book of Revelation amplifies these events. Chapter 1's an introduction to Revelation. The next two chapters are letters to seven churches, which happen in their strange, mystical way to lay out all of church history. Fascinating. But chapter 4 takes us into heaven. In chapter 5, we have one receive the title deed of the earth. And he breaks the seals and takes possession of that which he purchased. And from chapter 5 through chapter 19, we have these bizarre events going on. And I've taught Revelation for more than 20 years. I take it very seriously. But every time I go through it, and the more I learn, the more I'm inclined to take it ever more literally for some very spooky reasons. But the point is, the day of the Lord, climaxing, of course, in the second coming of Jesus Christ in power and glory. And that's what's summarized for us here in Zechariah 14 from the point of view of the nation Israel. The nation Israel has been in focus from Zechariah 1 through 14. It's a prophecy to Israel, and we'll see it through their eyes. Now, it's also included in this period is a definitive period called the Great Tribulation. We call it that because that's what Jesus called it in Matthew 24. He was quoting from Daniel 12, but it's also perhaps best summarized for us in Daniel chapter 9. We've gone through this many times. This is by way of review. In Daniel chapter 9, Gabriel gives Daniel a little four-verse prophecy that's the most fantastic prophecy in the Bible. And it deals with the Messiah being presented as king. Then it, verse 25 speaks of the precise day that the Messiah would present himself as a king. We've talked about that. Verse 26 speaks of an interval between the, that period of time and a final seven-year period included in this prophecy. But when you get to verse 27, it speaks of this prince that shall come, the strange leader that has, as I say, 33 different allusions to him or titles of him in the Old Testament, 13 in the New. And he's called here, he's called the prince that shall come. And he shall enforce the covenant, not sign a treaty. He's going to enforce the covenant with the many, is the idiom in Hebrew for Israel, for 1 week, the final week of years, seven-year period. And in the midst of the week, in the midst of that seven-year period, he shall cause the sacrifice and the oblation to cease. Apparently, the temple will be in operation. They will be having offerings. He will stop those in the middle of that seven-year period and set himself up to worship. Paul amplifies this for you in 2 Thessalonians chapter 2. But that triggers a series of events that Jesus has much to say about. In fact, Jesus points to this particular passage when he briefs, when four disciples ask him for a confidential briefing of a second coming, recorded for us in three of the Gospels. We'll take it in Matthew 24. Matthew 24, first of all, warns us not to be deceived. Deception both opens and closes this passage. But he, the climax of it occurs in verse 15 of Matthew 24. When you therefore shall see the abomination of desolation, that's that event that we just read about, spoken of by Daniel the prophet, stand in the holy place, that is in the holy of holies of the temple. Then let them who are in Judea flee into the mountains. He's not talking about people who are in Lebanon or Syria or New York or LA. He's talking about people, let them who are in Judea flee into the mountains. Why is he focusing on Judea? We're going to find out when we get to Zechariah 14. But let's just get this background refreshed in our mind first. Jesus continues, let him who is on the housetop not come down to take anything out of his house, neither let him who is in the field return back to take his clothes. Jesus is saying, if you see this, you split and you split now. Seconds count. And woe unto them who are in with child, because they'll have a hard time getting out of there, see? And to those who nurse children in those days. But pray that your flight be not in the winter. Pray that, that when this occurs, it doesn't occur in the winter. Why? Judea can be impassable during the winter. We were there one February and it snowed, a couple of feet of snow. Precious pictures of the Hasidim, the Orthodox, throwing snowballs in front of the Wailing Wall. You know, we wanted to have t-shirts made up. We skied where Jesus walked, you know. So. It does happen. Pray that your flight be not in winter, neither on the Sabbath day, which is another tip-off that this passage is aimed at Jews, not Gentiles. But then Jesus goes on, for then shall be great tribulation. He's quoting a phrase from Daniel 12, first verse. Such as was not since the beginning of the world to this time, no, nor ever shall be. And except those days should be shortened, there should no flesh be saved, but for the elect's sake. Those days shall be shortened, and if any man shall say unto you, lo, here is Christ, or there, believe it not. If there's a UFO behind Hail Bob, don't believe it. For there shall arise false Christs and false prophets, and shall show great signs and wonders, insomuch that if it were possible, they shall deceive the very elect. Oh boy, and here's this theme again. Deception. It's timely that we review this, because I'm become increasingly convinced that the most gigantic deception that's ever been on the planet Earth is going to be increasingly sprung upon us over the coming weeks and months and years. Cosmic deception of a very demonic kind. Jesus warned us. Behold, I've told you before, he says. Wherefore, if they shall say unto you, behold, he is in the desert, go not forth. Behold, he is in the secret chambers, believe it not. Behold, he's behind Hail Bob, believe it not. But as the lightning cometh out of the east and shineth even out of the west, so shall the coming of the Son of Man be. And on he goes. And then immediately, verse 29, immediately after the tribulation of those days shall the sun be darkened, the moon shall not give her light, and the stars shall fall from heaven, and the powers of the heaven shall be shaken. And then shall appear the sign of the Son of Man in heaven. And then shall all the tribes of the earth mourn, as they shall see the Son of Man coming in the clouds of heaven with power and great glory. And he shall send his angels with a great sound of a trumpet, and they shall gather together his elect from the four winds and from one end of heaven to the other, and so forth. Now, let's get down to Zechariah verse 2. 14 verse 2. Zechariah said, "Behold, the day of the Lord cometh, and the spoil shall be divided in the midst of thee. For I will gather all nations against Jerusalem to battle. And the city shall be taken, and the houses rifled, and the women ravished, and half the city shall go forth into captivity, and the residue of the people shall not be cut off from the city." Strange passage. I will. Who's going to do this? God. He's going to actively be involved here. We have all nations, obviously representatively. What organization represents all nations today? United Nations. It's either the UN or maybe something that's going to come out of it. And where are they gathered against? A very specific geographic location. City of Jerusalem. Not used symbolically, used very literally, as we'll quickly see this emphasized as we go on. They're going to, half the city is going to go into captivity. That's very strange, because in the past, either all went or none went. You see, and when they did go, they didn't leave half of them there and so forth. So it's never, this is very decisive. It's never taken place. It does not fit any past overthrow of Jerusalem. Jerusalem has been overthrown 29 times throughout history. This doesn't fit any of them. Verse 3, "Then shall the Lord go forth and fight against those nations as when he fought in the day of battle." Well, that's a strange verse. Zechariah 14:3, strange verse. "Then shall the Lord go forth." The word is yatzah. And he goes forth as a man of war. That's Exodus 15:3. Says our Lord is a man of war. The same term is used in Judges 14, 2 Samuel 5, Psalm 68, 108, 1 Chronicles, a number of places. Now this, in a sense, also is embodied in Zechariah's own name. You remember what Zechariah's name means? We talked about that when we started the study. God remembers. God has not forgotten Israel. And he's going to push them to extremis for his own reasons. But then shall the Lord go forth and fight against who? The Jews in Jerusalem? No, against those nations. All of them that are encamped against the city of Jerusalem. Let me ask you just a parenthetical footnote question. Do you see Israel here as representing the church? Hardly. And yet that's so widely taught, unfortunately. Now you ask yourself, gee, well, the Lord's going to fight as he did in the day of battle. When did the Lord fight in the day of battle? We could talk about a lot of examples. Exodus 14 talks about him fighting at the Red Sea when he delivered Israel out of Egypt. He fought at Beth Horon when Joshua had when the sun stood still. We talked about that when we went through the book of Joshua in great detail. He fought during the general conquest of Canaan. I'll come back to a specific case in a minute. He fought when Barak fought Sisera in Judges 4. And Jehoshaphat and so forth. Hold your place here, we'll get back, but turn to Numbers 21. You know, there are a number of books that the Lord has that the Bible talks about. We have the book of the law, the Torah. We have the book of judgment. We have the book of life. How many have heard of the book of life? It's about 60%. That's exciting. We got work to do. No, we got, okay, more, okay. There is an unusual book alluded to in the scripture. In Numbers 21, verse 14, it says, "Wherefore it is said in the book of the wars of the Lord," what he did in the Red Sea and in the brooks of Arnon and goes on to me. Book of the wars. There's apparently somewhere, I don't know if anyone has a copy, but there's somewhere is a book of the wars of the Lord. Now, I'm fond of pointing out a specific case where he fought in ways that many people don't realize. Now, we love music, and we're very indebted to the people that always bring worship here for our studies each evening that we do this. But I have to tell you that sometimes we're a victim of our music. Did you know that? Let me give you an example of that. Who fought the Battle of Jericho? Joshua. Yes. Wrong. That's what the song would get you to believe, but I want you to just indulge me and turn to Joshua chapter 5. Verse 13, and it doesn't actually say this, but I sort of visualize this, what's about to reveal here, occurring after dinner. I sort of visualize Joshua, having finished dinner, took a little stroll from the campfire or whatever, But anyway, he's by Jericho. In verse 13 of Joshua 5, it says, "And it came to pass when Joshua was by Jericho, that he lifted up his eyes and looked, and behold, there stood a man over against him with a sword drawn in his hand." He's walking at night, and he encounters a warrior, a man, and he's got a sword drawn. That's kind of interesting. Now Joshua immediately ran back for help. No. Joshua is the head of the army. He's inherited the franchise from Moses, crossed the Jordan through a parting of the Jordan, circumcises the people who had for 40 years wandered around uncircumcised, and then goes on to take on these seven nations that he is going to challenge to dispossess the land. These nations were populated in part by giants, Satan's attempt. Since he knew that Abram had been promised this land, he populated the place with some very strange peoples. That's why God tells him to wipe them out, every man, woman, child. There was a gene pool problem introduced, but I won't get into Genesis 6 tonight. We'll keep moving here. So Joshua is not just on guard duty, he's the captain of the host. So what does he do when he finds this guy with a sword drawn? He challenges him like a sentry. He said unto him, Joshua went unto him, didn't back off. He went up to him and says, "Are you for us or our adversaries? Whose side are you on, guy?" Now, who is this guy that he runs into? Let's look at verse 14 very carefully. And he, the person, said, "Nay, but as captain of the host of the Lord am I now come." Now, don't get confused by the term captain. We tend in our vocabulary to visualize that as a field grade officer. We're talking flag rank here. Number one, it says, as captain of the host of the Lord, now I am. Get that? It needs to be really paraphrased to do it right in the Hebrew. It's an I am statement. Where would Joshua remember that from? 40 years earlier, he was with Moses on Mount Sinai. Joshua fell on his face to the earth and did worship and said unto him, "What saith my Lord unto his servant?" And the captain of the Lord's host said unto Joshua, "Loose thy shoe from off thy foot, for the place whereon thou standest is holy." And Joshua did so. Now many people just reading a Bible casually would say, "Gee, this must be some kind of super angel or something. Maybe it's Michael. He's supposed to be the captain of, he's the military commander in Israel's interest. Someone who's knowledgeable about the role of Michael could validly point that out." Except there's something strange going on here. Angels do not allow themselves to be worshipped. One did and got into a lot of trouble. So this is not an angel, because he encourages himself to be worshipped. Who is this guy? He's Jesus Christ. And he deliberately uses the idioms that Joshua will remember from 40 years earlier, when he, Jesus, was the voice of the burning bush. He said so in John 8. "Loose thy foot from off the shoe." That's exactly what he said to Moses at that time. So Joshua figured this out pretty quickly. He's a quick learn. "What saith my Lord unto his servant?" So it's hard for us to imagine Jesus personally. Oh, sure, God is behind the battles. He makes sure it comes out the way he wants, all that sort of thing. Sure. No, this is more specific. He is there in person, not incarnate. Don't get confused. The incarnation is still yet future, but he's there in a tangible form of some kind.
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0: Welcome to the Mercy Minute from mercyships.org. Every day on board a Mercy ship, we see that free surgery truly changes lives. Like for 6-year-old Abubakar, born with an extra toe on each foot. His feet knocked together when he ran, causing him to fall. He longed to wear shoes to school like his friends, but none would fit. But after free surgery, Abubakar can move with freedom, confidence, and enjoy just being a child once again. Joanna, a volunteer ward nurse from the United States, witnessed his transformation firsthand.
1: Abubakar in the ward was very playful, especially after surgery. He was usually out and about with other patients and quickly realizing there was a lot of activities to be involved in. As he started doing rehab, you just saw his confidence building in what he could do. And just realizing that he could move more freely was so special.
0: We're following the 2,000-year-old model of Jesus, bringing hope and healing to the world's forgotten poor.
2: In light of the fact that remarriage is an extremely common phenomenon, the blended family is one that requires a lot of time and energy in order to create a unit that operates in harmony. The factors that make it harder are things like past hurts and baggage, former spouses, and perhaps fear of making the same mistakes again. These things don't mean that it's not worth trying. They're just a part of the process. And on the next 4-Minute Focus, we'll offer some ideas on how to blend families successfully. Hi, I'm Kate Ryan for Focus on the Family Australia. We received a heartfelt question from a husband who understands the need for creating a safe and loving family environment for his newly blended family. He asked, "As a recently remarried step-parent, what can I do to make the transition to blended family life as smooth as possible for my children, my spouse's children, and everyone else concerned?" We have a number of suggestions for you, but taken together, they add up to one simple piece of advice: be patient. The task of building a successful blended family is challenging and complicated. Even under the most ideal circumstances, it takes time, lots of time. Here are some thoughts on what this might mean and how the details might play out in practical terms. First, it's crucial to have realistic goals. Don't expect to have it all together overnight. Instead, keep the lines of communication open, discuss your hopes and dreams together, and stay flexible. Blending is possible, but it's not automatic and it can't be forced. It has to arise out of the slow process of developing genuine, honest relationships with one another. You also need to allow sufficient time for grieving. A new marriage is always full of hope and promise, but in your case, the joy is necessarily muted by the memory of what's been left behind. The kids in particular should have permission to mourn the breakup of their original family and the loss of everything that went along with it. House, neighbourhood, friends, school, etc. As you work your way through these delicate issues, stay aware of your own emotions. Parents who are too outwardly focused can overlook personal thoughts, fears, or perceptions that may hold a key to effective blending. Be sensitive to internal variables, but don't be too sensitive. Avoid the forced use of titles like mum or dad. Don't take it personally if a stepchild isn't comfortable calling you by such names in the beginning. If it happens at all, it will have to happen gradually. If it doesn't, be willing to negotiate an alternative together. In everything you do, take special measures to give lots of affections to everyone in your new family. That means spending time alone with your spouse, working on your couple relationship, and making marital intimacy a priority. Meanwhile, if you've both brought children into the marriage, be sure to devote plenty of attention to your own kids so they don't feel abandoned in your attempt to bond with your new stepchildren. When you show affection to your stepteens, don't try to prove yourself to them, and don't make them feel as if they have to earn your love. Overall, be genuine and create an environment of respect where everyone can share their feelings openly and honestly. Finally, make an intentional effort to begin building a history together. 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Plan trips, play games, establish holiday traditions, take lots of pictures. Don't try to erase memories of the old family. 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Remember to have realistic goals and to be patient. You can make a success of it. I'm Kate Ryan, inviting you to join us again for the next edition of A 4-Minute Focus.
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0: often don't appreciate the goodness of what we have until it's gone. 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Hi, I'm Brett Ryan for Focus on the Family Australia. 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

0: There often comes a point in our adult lives when amidst our demanding task of parenting, we find that our own parents need our care as well. This is definitely not an easy situation to navigate. We'll discuss the pros and cons of taking in an elderly parent in the next 4-Minute Focus. I'm Kate Ryan from Focus on the Family Australia. We heard from a mother who is unsure about caring for her elderly mum at home. She asked, "Should we be considering the possibility of taking my mother into our home while we're still in the process of raising 3 kids? We have 2 teens and a primary schooler. We don't really like the idea of placing my mum in a nursing home, but we also don't want to alter family dynamics too much at this temperamental stage in our children's development. What kinds of challenges do you think we might be facing?" We should be prepared for both positive effects as well as challenges. On the one hand, it will be a big help to have the support and assistance of your spouse and children as you take on the task of meeting your mother's needs. Although there is usually one primary caregiver in a situation like this, the presence of family provides a built-in network of partners and co-workers. This family network can offer emotional support and a kind of backup system, as well as the security of knowing that if something should happen to you, your aging loved one will not be left alone. Cultivating a strong sense of family is a powerful motivator to share the caregiving responsibilities for elderly loved ones. Not to mention that your kids can play a very special role in this process. Children in caregiving households are often silent witnesses to changing family dynamics. As they get older, they often become part of the caregiving backup system, both emotionally and practically. They can sense the importance of sacrifice made to care for grandparents or older relatives, and this can become a vital part of their moral and spiritual growth. There's also the opportunity for them to develop a special relationship with their grandparent, even if they are suffering from some form of dementia. On the other side of the ledger, while the potential for love increases every time you add a new member to the household, so does the possibility of interpersonal conflict. The stability of the family as a whole is always affected by changes or disturbances among its members. Under these new circumstances, it's likely that your children's social lives will be disrupted and their personal freedom restricted. They may feel uncomfortable bringing friends home. Meanwhile, you may end up mediating conflicts between the kids and your mother. As a caregiver, your desire to meet everyone's needs and setting a good example can contribute to the pressure you feel. An important truth is that it's not easy to be a middle-aged adult caught between the demands of kids and aging parents. No wonder so many people who tackle this responsibility often feel restless, isolated, and depressed. Please understand that we're not trying to dissuade you from taking your mum into your home. Far from it. But we think you should move ahead with eyes wide open, fully aware that the job will have its ups and downs. You'll probably find yourself asking this question over and over again. Whose needs come first? Sometimes the health concerns of your elderly mother, and on other occasions the emotional state of a teenager, will demand your immediate attention. A spouse's needs may go underground for a period of time, only to resurface later on in a dramatic way. Your own health and sanity matters too. If you neglect your personal well-being, your ability to care for your mother will suffer as well. In short, there's no easy answers or simple solutions to the challenges you're likely to face if you choose to assume responsibility for your mother's care. It will involve you in a delicate balancing act and place you in a position where you will have no choice but to rely on the grace and wisdom of the Lord from one moment to the next. For more resources on caring for elderly parents, go to families.org.au. I'm Kate Ryan, inviting you to join us again for the next edition of A 4-Minute Focus.
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3: G'day business owners, Peter Fitzgerald with the Handbook for Business. 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Their sales were booming, but profits were tanking. 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We meet with potential clients, turn their ideas into a 3D design, and once accepted, our team does the job. After drilling down into their figures, two things became evident. One, they were barely breaking even on the construction side and making all their profit on the design. Two, operating expenses were growing faster than gross profit. To their credit, they made a strategic decision to get out of construction and to focus on design, meaning domestic customers could take the design to any construction company. 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And third, via the P&L, monitor your operating expenses, especially wages, to ensure these aren't growing at a faster rate than gross profit. The Bible, our handbook counsel for today, the Haggai 1:6 principle. 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You drink, but you're still thirsty. You spend money as fast as you earn it. 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

So 12 years ago, I found out that I have an incurable cancer that I still walk with today. And we can all agree just that cancer is stupid, right? But what if Jesus is still on the move and actually at work in and through my cancer? What if he's still God and I'm not through this? I think we could all maybe agree with that. I don't know if we live that. So here's my question. What are you worrying about just today? Just right now, what are you actually worrying about? What are your fears right now? What if we could cast them on somebody who is way bigger than we are and able to handle these things?

had to write this last part because what if it's true? What if he's God and I am not? And he's actually able to handle these things?

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1: Parents, know the experience of looking at your children and working out which bits came from you. Is it your eyes, hair, perhaps, or even that nose? Our DNA is imprinted onto our children. The same is true of God's imprint on us. The Bible tells us that we are created in God's image. So what does that mean? I believe it means that in some areas of our lives, we actually reflect the God who created us.

0: Life isn't always easy, and Bible teacher Lisa Harper has journeyed through many highs and lows as a single mom to her adopted daughter. But through it all, she's learned there's someone you can always rely on.
1: The sweetest thing about God's will is, you know, it's one step at a time. Just lean into His affection. His grace will sustain you, and His providence never takes us to a place where His grace doesn't sustain us.
0: That, says Billy Graham, is why it's so important to trust Jesus Christ.
2: Life may be tough at times, but our reward is Christ is with us. These promises are only for those who have come in repentance of sin and received Him as Savior. Do you have Him? Is He your very own Savior? He can be today.
0: You can make Jesus Christ your very own Savior today by going to findpeacewithgod.net. When you're there, click on Begin a Relationship with Jesus Christ. That's at findpeacewithgod.net. We're the Billy Graham Evangelistic Association.
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0: Darwin, through his research, found that species do change, and they change a lot. This is observational science. But then Darwin took his ideas one step further and said that one kind of organism turned into another kind, that all the species on Earth, from bananas to hummingbirds, are related to one another. It's this idea of one kind turning into another kind that contradicts the Bible. The biblical kind is not the same thing as species. Tigers and lions are part of the cat kind. Horses and zebras belong to the equid or horse kind, and so on. Species do change, but it's not evolution. We never see one kind of creature turning into another. That's because organisms reproduce according to their kind, just like the Bible says. I'm David Reeves. Truly, the heavens declare the glory of God.
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0: Joshua shares what taking drugs did for his life.
1: Tore it apart bit by bit. Like, the drugs are smart. I thought I was smarter, and I can deal with losing this bit of money or losing that or not paying rent this week or not eating this week. And slowly, bit by bit, the drugs are smarter, and they take, it took everything, from me. And it's not like, not even possessions. Like, if you look deeper into that, it took emotions. I turned into this rageful, revengeful, not caring. Like, I was selling drugs to anyone and everyone and forcing them into my friends, because if they weren't taking drugs, I wasn't selling drugs. And if I wasn't selling drugs, I wasn't having money to be able to buy drugs.
0: What I see today is a guy who's got a fantastic job. Mm. You're getting married, right?
1: Yeah, I am. Yeah.
0: What has changed? Why has that happened?
1: I just found Jesus, man.
0: Really?
1: Yeah.
0: If you need help beating an addiction, call the Salvos on 13 Salvos.
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0: As your child enters the teen years, you may notice that there's been a shift in his or her loyalties. Where you were once your child's safe place and confidant, you may realise that you've been relegated to the bench whilst friends take centre stage in their world. If you can identify with this situation or you have a child approaching the teen years, you're going to want to stay tuned for the next 4-Minute Focus, where we'll be addressing the changing relationships that parents face with their teens. Hi, I'm Kate Ryan for Focus on the Family Australia. We heard from a mother who is very aware of the way in which her daughter has withdrawn from her in her teen years. She asks, is it normal for a parent's relationship with a child to take on a different tone during the teen years? I was always close to my daughter in the past, but things aren't the same since she became a teenager. I can't connect with her anymore. She's always texting or talking to friends on her mobile phone. I feel as if I've lost something precious. What should I do? When a child enters the teen years, it's normal for them to begin pulling away from parents and other family members while also identifying more closely with friends and peers. Psychologists call this process separation and individuation. It's part of what prepares a child to enter adulthood. Your daughter is exploring what it means to become her own person. Naturally, this process can be hard on parents. Mum in particular sometimes feels as if she's losing the closeness she enjoyed with her child since birth and infancy. These changes can be especially difficult for single mothers or women who don't have good relationships with their husbands. In the absence of warm and supportive adult companionship, they may look to their children to meet all of their needs for emotional intimacy. Only you know the details of your situation. If there are explainable sources of tension in your relationship with your daughter, if, for example, she's engaging in rebellious or dangerous behaviour, you want to spend some time dealing with these issues directly. If, however, you feel that your pain is something out of the ordinary or you're struggling unnecessarily during this time of transition, it might be worth asking yourself if you've become too dependent upon your daughter. In that case, you need to understand that this isn't healthy for you or your child. It may even be part of the reason she's pulling away from you. If your marriage isn't satisfying and fulfilling, this could be a big part of the problem. If you suspect that this may be a factor, we'd encourage you to seek professional help to work on your marital relationship. We highly recommend the Christian Counsellors Association of Australia. If you're a single parent, it's crucial that you begin to pursue close, nurturing relationships with other adults. Perhaps you know a few women at church who could help meet this need in your life. In the event that you don't have any close female friends, we'd urge you to ask the Lord to help you find some. As a side benefit, you may actually end up improving your relationship with your daughter by turning to your peers for affirmation and support. 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Once that pressure is removed, the door may suddenly open to a healthier parent-teen relationship in the future. 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These free resources are only made possible through the generosity of people like you that have a heart for families. I'm Kate Ryan, inviting you to join us again for the next edition of A 4-Minute Focus.
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3: 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The question now is, can the good times go on indefinitely? And the short answer is no. In 1994, Jim Nelson Black uncovered the warning signs of a nation in crisis in his groundbreaking research. These included increased lawlessness, a decline in education, abounding immorality, devaluing of human life, a lack of economic discipline, an increase in materialism, a decay of religious belief, a rising bureaucracy to control us. Clearly, all these factors now apply in our nation, cleverly inserted into the devil's mission to rob, kill and destroy, as outlined in John 10:10. 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

Hey, this is Phil Wickham, and I am homesick for heaven. Anybody else out there with me on that? I mean, doesn't this world just feel like it's getting crazier and crazier? And I'm so thankful for Jesus. I'm so thankful that I wake up in the morning with peace in my heart, with joy in my song, with future and with hope and life because of Jesus and what he's done for me. And I just want to speak to anybody out there that's like, I don't know if heaven's my home. It says in the scripture that Jesus is the way, the truth, and the life, that no one comes to the Father except through him. It says if you confess with your mouth that Jesus is Lord and believe in your heart that God raised him from the dead, you will be saved. So right now you can cry out to Jesus and know that you are saved and know that heaven is your home and know that you're forgiven. He is the way, the truth, the life. I cannot wait to see him face to face. I'm homesick for heaven.

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1: The opening of Genesis is glorious. A dark, formless earth is transformed when light appears. The echo of the creation triumph is found in John 1, where the author masterfully unveils Jesus as the true light. It is the light of Jesus that transforms the void and formless places in our hearts. Creation proclaims his story. This true light appeared before the governance of sun, moon, or stars. This true light preceded life itself. In fact, all life has its existence in this light. Nothing was made that was not created through his substance. Light is a tangible substance that enlightens, reveals, heals, and exposes. Jesus makes a profound declaration that he is the light of the world, and if we follow him, we will not walk in darkness. We will have the light of life. His light separates us from the darkness, calling us to see our God-ordained purpose.
0: Bite-sized with KTM.

0: every day something happens and we hear explosions, and you never know if you'll have another day or not.
1: Maria Tukhachuk lives in Ukraine. When the war broke out, she and her family had an hour to leave before their city would be occupied by Russian forces.
0: We had just like two t-shirts, two pairs of jeans each, just documents, kids, that's all.
1: In spite of the difficulties brought by the war, Maria has an inner peace. That's thanks to her personal relationship with Jesus Christ. Billy Graham spoke about God's love for us and the peace we can experience

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1: Let the bombs fall, let the wars come. But in the midst of it is peace, because you have peace with God. God loves our world so much that he gave his son to die on the cross to bring peace.
0: If you'd like to experience the peace that can only be found in Jesus Christ, visit our website. The address is findpeacewithgod.net. We're the Billy Graham Evangelistic Association.
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0: Back to Genesis with Dr. John Morris, scientist and creation researcher with the Institute for Creation Research. Dr. Morris, how primitive was early man?
1: Chris, early man was never primitive in an evolutionary sense at all. In the beginning, man was created in the image of God with great ability, even able to communicate with God face to face. All this was before sin, however, and we've been deteriorating ever since. Evidence continues to accumulate that long ago man was highly sophisticated, evidently even performing brain surgery. Skulls have been found with holes drilled in them for surgical reasons, and the person had survived. No, Chris, there never were primitive humans. There were some with less technology and not much education, but Stone Age cultures exist today. This is a level of civilization, but not an evolutionary stage, and it's been that way ever since, back in Genesis.
0: For free information on creation, visit us on the web at www.icr.org.
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5: Welcome to Bigger Questions, recorded live in the city of Melbourne. Today's show comes from Darabin Presbyterian Church in Melbourne's inner north. Today's big question, where can I find peace? We're asking this question today to Grace Bennett. Grace grew up in Melbourne and works at a local primary school in Melbourne's inner north. She enjoys the outdoors and is unsure about public speaking. And she joins me now for Bigger Questions. Please welcome Grace Bennett. So, Grace, you're a bit unsure about public speaking, and here you are, a live conversation in front of quite a reasonably large crowd here. You feeling okay?
6: Yes, yeah, feeling fine.
5: Yeah, okay, right, yeah. Well, to kick off Bigger Questions, we like to ask a couple of smaller questions. We do try to have a bit of fun on the show. Today, we're talking with Grace Bennett about finding peace. So, in today's smaller questions, Grace, I thought we'd test you on how much you know about finding peace in the world. Now, do you feel qualified at all?
6: Not at all.
5: Not at all. Okay, well, we'll usually try to help our guests pass, so see how we go. Okay, there's two questions, both multiple choice. Okay, question one. According to an article in the Huffington Post, 25 beautiful places in the world to find peace of mind, which of the following was not on their list? Okay, which was not on their list? Was it A, the Tassajara Zen Mountain Center in California in the United States, a Buddhist monastery in the Los Padres National Forest where you can do Zen meditation or soak in the Japanese-style baths? Or was it B, Ainsworth Hot Springs in British Columbia, Canada, where you can do yoga in a sunlit studio with views to the Kootenay Lake? Or was it C, Ilha Grande in Brazil, a pristine 75-acre island with hiking trails, endless miles of white sand beach, and a yoga and detox retreat? Or was it D, Northland Shopping Centre in Melbourne, where 7 retailers offer massage and day spa treatments to help you find peace of mind, and you can also do your shopping? So which of those didn't feature in the Huffington Post 25 beautiful places of the world to find peace of mind?
6: That's a pretty difficult one.
5: Okay, yeah. You're tossing between A and B, perhaps.
6: I think I'm going to have to wild guess and go with D.
5: Is Northland. Well, it's a wild guess. It's a good guess to have because that's the right answer. So you don't go to a shopping centre to find peace of mind?
6: Definitely not.
5: No. Okay. Do any of those other places, they sound appealing to you?
6: They all sound lovely. Sounds like a really good idea.
5: It was probably a good list then, perhaps. 25. They've got 22 other places that you go to as well. But unfortunately, Northland Shopping Centre didn't quite make the list. I'm sure it's a great place to go.
6: I'm sure it was on the short list.
5: I'm sure it was. Okay. You're doing well, Grace. So let's go. Question two. According to the Institute for Economics and Peace, which is the most peaceful country on Earth? Is it A, New Zealand, B, Iceland, C, Australia, or D, Bhutan? So which of those, this is probably a bit of a harder question, I'm afraid, but anyway, which is the most peaceful country on Earth?
6: B.
5: We don't need to give you a chance, Grace, because, that's correct.
6: Oh,
5: that's right.
6: Yeah.
5: Yeah, Iceland's actually held that space for 10 years in a row. It has no standing army, navy or air force. Iceland also enjoys record low crime rates, an enviable education and welfare system, and ranks among the best nations in terms of jobs and earnings and a subjective sense of well-being. So, Grace, you have given peace a chance, for you got two of our two smaller questions right. Big round of applause. So, Grace, finding peace was a key part of your story. So why don't you share your story now? Why don't start at the beginning? What was life like for you growing up?
6: Yes, so I grew up in a very atheist family.
5: Mm-hmm.
6: My family has very strong opinions about disliking Christianity.
5: Yeah, yeah.
6: It was never an option to explore religion.
5: Right.
6: It was always God doesn't exist.
5: Yep.
6: We don't believe in that.
5: Mm-hmm.
6: And that's it.
5: Right, okay.
6: Yeah.
5: Yeah, and so obviously you didn't explore anything in particular.
6: No, I didn't. So, yeah. Like any child, just sort of went along with what my parents were saying.
5: Is there any particular reasons why that you shouldn't explore? Or this was not a worthwhile option to explore?
6: My family believes that religion can be quite dangerous.
5: Mm-hmm.
6: And
5: I suppose there's some degree of truth to that as well.
6: Yeah, absolutely, absolutely. And so I think that they hold on to examples where religion has been quite destructive.
5: Yeah.
6: And that's what they've formed their opinion on. Yeah.
5: So, did you have any religious kind of connections or education or anything growing up?
6: No. The one semester in high school where we were to study religion, I was actually traveling with my family, so I wasn't in school for that semester.
5: Okay, right. Yeah.
6: That was my only opportunity to have a formal religious education.
5: Right, and you missed it.
6: And I missed it.
5: Right,
6: completely.
5: Okay. So, where were you? You were at a beach somewhere?
6: No, I was in Europe.
5: Oh, okay, right, sure. Yeah, yeah. Did you visit any churches or anything in Europe?
6: I did. We went to so many churches, which I was very surprised by, but my mum loved the buildings.
5: Right, okay.
6: Yeah, she thought they were beautiful.
5: Yes, yeah, but you didn't listen to anything that was said there or anything like that?
6: No.
5: Yeah. So, but did you ever think about God or some of the bigger questions of life, perhaps?
6: I did. I remember as a young child asking why we didn't believe in God.
5: Right. You actually asked your parents that question?
6: Yeah, I did.
5: What was the response?
6: All the things about destruction and oppression and, all of those things. And then I remember in primary school I actually became quite interested in God for a little while.
5: Mm-hmm.
6: I'm not sure. I didn't do too much with that at the time.
5: Right, yeah.
6: I was certainly always interested, and I think because it was such a taboo topic in my family and there's not many of those, I was always quite curious.
5: Yeah, because your family did allow exploration of, like, they asked big questions and happy to be curious about life, so to speak.
6: Absolutely. I was always encouraged to ask questions, and my parents would try their hardest to answer whatever strange things I decided to ask.
5: Okay,
6: But this was one that wasn't up for debate.
5: Right, well, it's sort of been settled in their mind, so to speak, and perhaps in your mind at that time as well. But then in year 10, something happened which sort of began a quest for you.
6: Yeah.
5: So what happened?
6: So in year 10, I started studying philosophy.
5: I remember in year 10, I'm not sure what sort of high school you went to, but my year 10 English teacher made us play Perfect Match. So I'm not quite sure. How did you react to playing, to studying philosophy? I don't know, maybe you would have preferred Perfect Match, I'm not sure. But
6: maybe I would have, yeah.
5: But so how did you react to doing philosophy, though?
6: Yeah, I found it really difficult. The first lesson, our teacher basically said to us, everything that you think you know, you don't know.
5: Okay.
6: So you need to get rid of it. And at 16, we just all sort of sat there and went, yeah, okay.
5: Right.
6: She's like, sure. So it was a very difficult subject.
5: Right.
6: And it asked a lot. It asked a lot of us. One of the questions that I got really stuck on was the meaning of life,
5: mm-hmm.
6: How to live a good life.
5: Mm. So these were some of the questions that you were exploring in philosophy.
6: Yeah. So the meaning of life came up very early on.
5: Mm-hmm.
6: A couple of years later, the question of purpose and where that fits in came mm-hmm. up as well. And those were questions that really stuck with me.
5: Yeah, yeah. Mm. So what were the options that were given? Do you remember?
6: We spent a lot of time exploring hedonistic lifestyles. So
5: what do you mean by that? Like finding pleasure?
6: Yeah, so basically just pleasing yourself.
5: Yeah.
6: Being really self-serving.
5: Yeah. Did that appeal to you?
6: Yeah, absolutely. Yeah. Yeah. It seemed like such an easy way out. The way to live a good life is just do whatever I want.
5: Yeah.
6: And by then I was probably 17, 18. That seemed like a really good option.
5: Yeah.
6: And it wasn't.
5: So you actually tried living this philosophy in practice, so to speak?
6: I think it was more socially. I just sort of would be quite open. I was at a girls' school.
5: Mm-hmm.
6: So any drama, I just would be like, oh, don't really care. Like, I wasn't a terribly caring person at the time. I wasn't terribly loving towards people. And obviously then didn't find much peace.
5: Oh, okay, right. So in that sense, you were trying to live this philosophy, though, this kind of philosophy of doing whatever pleased you or made you happy or gave you pleasure, so to speak.
6: Yeah.
5: But it wasn't quite working.
6: No.
5: How did you realise that?
6: I was really unhappy. Yeah.
5: Even though you're pursuing happiness, so to speak.
6: Even though I was just doing whatever made me happy at the time, overall, I was quite unhappy.
5: Yeah.
6: Mm.
5: So why then couldn't you create your own meaning? Because that's a kind of a popular way of trying to engage the meaning of life. Why couldn't you do that?
6: So I instinctively felt that I wasn't the centre of the universe.
5: Right.
6: And there had to be something bigger than what I was.
5: Yeah.
6: And that I didn't know what that was. And so to create your own meaning of life, you'd have to consider yourself the centre of the universe. And I didn't think that was true.
5: You actually kind of acknowledge that, even as a teenager.
6: Yes.
5: You kind of acknowledge that. Well, that's kind of somewhat self-aware, I suppose, for a teenager. So what then do you think that you were looking for?
6: I was looking for a way to be happy.
5: Mm-hmm.
6: And I was looking for truth and something that I could rely on as truth.
5: Yeah, And so you tried pursuing hedonism or pleasure, and that wasn't quite working. What did you turn to next?
6: So then I just got really confused, and by then I was in uni. I was studying different theories.
5: What were you studying?
6: So I was doing an arts degree, and you basically get to do whatever you'd like. And so I did a lot of philosophy subjects.
5: Oh, great. Well, so you continue your quest, so to speak, from year 10.
6: Yeah.
5: Did you call your philosophy teacher and tell them that you'd progressed?
6: Well, he's actually a family friend.
5: All right. Okay.
6: So I just started studying other theories and still couldn't find anything that made sense to me that would make me happy.
5: Yeah.
6: Mm.
5: So then your spiritual quest sort of took a rather surprising turn, so to speak. So what did you do next?
6: So I deferred from uni at 19 and sort of took a break from thinking about all these big things.
5: Yeah, big questions, yeah.
6: Yeah, and I turned 20 and sort of, it'll sound really funny to everyone, but I decided that I needed to grow up a little bit. And part of that was sort of recognizing that I was 20, I was at the start of my life.
5: Yep.
6: I had all these wonderful opportunities and options, and I needed to figure out what I wanted to do with those. And part of that led me back to what should my purpose be?
5: Yeah, yeah.
6: What meaning can I give my life?
5: Yeah. And then you tried something a bit radical.
6: Mm.
5: So what did you do?
6: So I decided that I had looked at ancient philosophy, and I'd looked at contemporary philosophy, I'd looked at Greek philosophy, American philosophy, I'd looked at Australian philosophy, which is a lot of, oh, she'll be right kind of thing.
5: It's a very short chapter, is it?
6: Yeah, it doesn't take long.
5: No offence to the Australian philosophers out there, that's right.
6: So I'd looked into a lot of things, but I realised that I hadn't looked into religion.
5: Okay.
6: And that would probably be a really good avenue to explore, so I got on Google and Googled what churches were near me.
5: Right.
6: And came along to Darebin.
5: Right. This church here. Yeah, yes.
6: Yeah.
5: But why church, though? I mean, that wasn't one of the options given by the Huffington Post. And you thought that religion was, you know, as a tool for violence and oppression. And atheist Madeleine O'Murray O'Hare called religion anti-peace. So how did you think that you'd find peace or meaning in a church?
6: I think by then I had very much separated myself from some of the opinions that my parents had had.
5: Mm-hmm.
6: So I was very open to exploring something that I had been told was wrong, and I'd identified that Christianity was something I had formed an opinion on purely through other people's opinions, not through experience, and that it was something that I needed to go.
5: So you never actually sort of worked it out for yourself, so to speak.
6: No, absolutely not.
5: So you Googled. What did you do? What did you Google? You Googled.
6: I Googled Presbyterian churches near me.
5: Right. Well, why Presbyterian? Like, what was there a particular reason for Googling Presbyterian?
6: Yeah, the last connection to religion in my family was Presbyterianism.
5: Okay. Right. Yeah. So you thought, okay, I'm going to go back to that vague route somewhere.
6: Yeah. May as well.
5: But what about other places to find peace? Like, as I said, the Huffington Post suggested, you know, mountaintops, meditation, remote islands, long hikes. Did you consider those things as well?
6: Yeah, I find a lot of peace in being out in nature.
5: Yeah.
6: I'm someone who quite likes being alone, so
5: right.
6: I don't mind going on, you know, overnight hikes by myself.
5: Yeah.
6: But I can't really spend my whole life wandering around the Otway Trails. So I needed something more sustainable.
5: What was that first experience like, that first church service, you know? Because you'd never really been to a church service before, so what was that first experience like?
6: Yes, so I had no idea what to expect.
5: Yeah.
6: I was...
5: What were you expecting?
6: I was expecting to be quite judged.
5: Yep.
6: I was prepared to be quite open that I'd never been to church before.
5: Mm-hmm.
6: I was worried that this would be... a sticking point for some people.
5: Mm-hmm.
6: I was very worried about being judged. So when I showed up, I was very nervous, quite intimidated by the whole idea, and then just sort of walked into this room with all these people who looked really normal. And there was nothing that was concerning.
5: Right, okay. Were you conscious about how you were dressed?
6: Yeah, absolutely. So I thought it was going to be quite formal.
5: Right.
6: I was really worried that I would look underdressed or that would be disrespectful. People would find that disrespectful. It really struck me that people had just sort of, they looked like they'd just come along. They hadn't dressed up. They weren't putting on a show. They'd just come along.
5: So the whole thing wasn't quite what you expected. What else did you experience that night? What else surprised you, or what else was your experience?
6: I was very surprised at how friendly everyone was.
5: Right.
6: You expected
5: everyone to be oppressive and judgmental.
6: Yeah,
5: and pushy.
6: I thought people were going to be sort of, you know, what are you doing here? But no, everyone that I spoke to, and I spoke to quite a few people that night, were very friendly, had huge smiles on their faces, very welcoming. That really took me by surprise.
5: That took you by surprise. Mm. Yeah. Well, well done for taking the plunge into the unknown. Now, when you left church that day and you were travelling home, what were you thinking?
6: I couldn't stop smiling. It was one of those moments where I just sort of, I just couldn't stop smiling. So the first time that I came to church, it was the Christmas Eve service.
5: Yep.
6: And the sermon sort of was speaking about how Christmas is wonderful. We get to see family who we probably don't see a lot during the year. And there's the things like we have a huge feast and there's presents and all of that. You know, it's wonderful. But there was a message of focusing on hope at Christmas. And I was really impressed that the focus on a time like Christmas wasn't about materialistic things.
5: It was beyond hedonism, so to speak.
6: Exactly.
5: Yeah. So then you came back to church. Well done for coming the first time, but you actually returned. And how was that?
6: Yeah, good. I think I was so curious about church that I didn't really think, oh, should I go back, should I not? I just went back.
5: Right.
6: And I was really intrigued to keep learning and to keep listening to everyone.
5: And when you kind of continue this, you started reading the Bible. Mm-hmm. Now, again, what did you expect when you opened that Bible?
6: So I expected that it was going to be very outdated.
5: Yep.
6: It's going to be filled with unrelatable stories and that it was going to be a bit boring.
5: Right, okay. That's a pretty common expectation, though, I suppose, if people are reading the Bible.
6: Yeah, so I had no knowledge of the Bible beforehand. It was just assumptions that I'd made.
5: Yeah.
6: So I started by reading Mark.
5: The Gospel of Mark, What did you make of that?
6: Well, I was really surprised by how matter-of-fact everything was.
5: Mm-hmm.
6: It was just, you know, this happened, and then this happened, and then this happened. And I was amazed on my own, not through the style of writing. I didn't feel that it was over the top.
5: It was just plain,
6: so to
5: speak.
6: Just telling me what happened.
5: So did that surprise you?
6: Absolutely.
5: What particularly surprised you about reading the Bible, almost for the first time?
6: Yeah, for the first time.
5: As a mature 20-year-old. Yeah, so.
6: It surprised me that it wasn't using sort of persuasive writing. It wasn't manipulative writing. It wasn't anything like that. It was just, this happened.
5: Yeah.
6: And this is what happened.
5: Yeah.
6: Yeah.
5: You mentioned there about being manipulated or manipulative. Was it harder to retain an open mind throughout your quest? Or were you super critical of everything that you experienced?
6: It was really hard to keep an open mind. I spent all of my time in agnostic circles.
5: Yeah.
6: Apart from Sunday afternoon at that point, and later on Wednesday evenings as well. So it was just easier to not think about all the things that I've been learning and what it meant for my life during the week. It was just easier to get lost in my old world again.
5: So you were trying to be keeping an open mind though?
6: I was, yeah. And that was part of, I think I'm onto something that I should pursue.
5: Yeah.
6: So I'll keep going with it. But at the beginning it was very hard to do that.
5: So how are your family through this process, as you're now coming along to church regularly and joining a small group on Wednesday nights?
6: Yeah.
5: Were they thinking you'd been brainwashed or that you were becoming some sort of religious nut?
6: Yeah. So my mother on several occasions has expressed concern that I've joined a cult.
5: Right.
6: But aside from that, we've sort of agreed in my family not to speak about my faith, which is really hard, and I'm hoping that will change, but that's what they need at the moment.
5: Yeah.
6: So
5: it was a moment of tension, perhaps, as you were exploring these questions.
6: Absolutely.
5: Yeah. So you're reading the Bible, reading the Gospel of Mark. You met the character of Jesus in the scriptures there.
6: Yeah.
5: What was it about Jesus that attracted you to him?
6: It was the fact that he was meeting these people who he knew that they weren't living holy lives, they weren't living good lives, and that he loved them anyway, unconditionally. He showed them such grace and such love. That's what really attracted.
5: That really struck you when you were reading that?
6: Yeah, absolutely.
5: Yeah. So Jesus was an impressive character to you.
6: Definitely.
5: Yeah. So then as you began doing this for a couple of months, then you decided to make a decision. Was that hard?
6: I think the decision made itself in terms of following Christ, so that wasn't hard. It was more just realizing that was what was happening.
5: Mm-hmm.
6: The hard part was getting over myself enough to openly follow Christ in my usual circles, so telling my family and telling my friends.
5: Yeah.
6: Really worried about what they'd think about it, and I sort of just had to think about what was more important.
5: Yeah. Well, how was their reaction?
6: My family were surprised, obviously, but my friends were so supportive.
5: All right. That's really encouraging.
6: Yeah.
5: So then on the Thursday, the 12th of April, earlier this year, you prayed.
6: Yeah.
5: Now, was that a strange or a difficult experience?
6: It was very strange. I'd prayed before then and I'd always felt very overwhelmed and that I didn't know what to say.
5: Mm-hmm.
6: But on this evening, it was the first time that I'd been able to just clear my mind and talk openly.
5: Yeah, and you talked to God. Yeah. And what did you pray?
6: So many things. I was praying to apologize to God for turning away from him for so long. I was praying about being so grateful for the sacrifice that Jesus had made, and sort of admitting to myself that without Jesus, I was never going to do enough in my life. There was never going to be something that would be so amazing that I'd done that could sort of compare with Jesus or anything like that. So it was a big one.
5: It was a big moment.
6: Yeah.
5: Yeah, yeah. Obviously a very emotional one as well.
6: Yes.
5: Yeah, yeah. Now, there is a passage in the Bible written by the Apostle Paul in the New Testament book of Philippians, which talks about peace and prayer. And he writes in chapter 4 in verses 6 and 7, "Do not be anxious about anything, but in every situation, by prayer and petition with thanksgiving, present your requests to God. And the peace of God, which transcends all understanding, will guard your hearts and your minds in Christ Jesus." So, Grace, how do you resonate with this passage?
6: This really struck me, thinking about things in my life that I'd done that I wasn't proud of. Mm-hmm. And knowing that God knew all of those things in complete detail and still loved me, and that I would, you know, I would, there would be times in my life where I'd do other things that I wasn't proud of. Mm-hmm. And that I could come to him and he would still love me. That gave me such peace knowing that.
5: Mm-hmm. Well, the passage talks about the peace of God, which transcends all understanding. So what do you think this is? Is this what you were searching for?
6: Yes. A peace that makes complete sense. Mm-hmm. And that you can rely on and that will always be there. Mm, yeah.
5: So what do you think it is then, this peace that transcends understanding?
6: It's the gift that Jesus gave us when he died.
5: Yeah.
6: When he died for us and he gave us peace with the Father.
5: Yeah, mm. Yeah. And that's something that you learned in your quest, so
6: that's
5: to speak.
6: It,
5: and
6: exactly.
5: Something that you've now accepted.
6: Yes.
5: Yeah, yeah.
6: Yeah.
5: Now, the passage encourages people then to not be anxious, but to pray and the peace of God will help. Mm. So how has this been true for you?
6: This has been so true for me. I have a real tendency to feel that I need to be in control of things in my life all the time. And when this obviously doesn't happen, yeah, I struggle a fair bit. And so being able to just sit down and pray to God about the things that I feel I'm not in control of and then just remind myself that I don't need to be because he is.
5: Yeah. And that brings peace.
6: Absolutely.
5: Yeah, that transcends understanding.
6: Exactly.
5: That's right. That's exactly what the Bible says. Yeah, yeah, yeah. Mm. So how has this peace of God sort of changed your life?
6: It's really freed me in the sense that now I don't have to feel like I need to be in control of everything all the time, and I don't need to be perfect or be coming across as perfect. I'm okay to not be okay all the time. Yeah, so it's been very, very freeing.
5: Yeah, so you found freedom.
6: Absolutely.
5: So in this message.
6: Yeah. Yeah.
5: Now, the actor Brad Pitt claims to become more unreligious, and he said, "There's peace in understanding that I have one life here and now, and I'm responsible." So why couldn't his philosophy satisfy you?
6: This brings us straight back to being the centre of the universe. So his idea does work if you're willing to say that you're the centre of the universe. I don't believe that's true because there's Brad Pitt and then over 7 billion other people who logically would have to be the centre of the universe.
5: Right.
6: That's the end of that theory. That doesn't work.
5: Yeah. So are you surprised where you are now? Because 12 months ago, you were not even in a church. You hadn't even thought about coming to a church.
6: Yep.
5: Are you surprised where you are now?
6: Yes, absolutely. I'm so surprised. I didn't, even when I started coming to church, I was sort of just wanting to see what the church's take on my questions were. I had no intention of sort of sticking around and here I am.
5: Well, it's great to have you around regularly. So what advice then would you give to any spiritual seeker or someone who's struggling to find peace in their lives?
6: Have an open mind. Try to understand the things that you believe are true through other people's opinions. Mm-hmm. And try to experience things yourself.
5: Yeah, yeah. Maybe even try the Bible. And you found that to be a source of peace. So, Grace, where can I find peace?
6: You can find peace in God's love for you, in that you can trust that that will be forever and that that is because of the sacrifice that Jesus made for you.
5: Yeah, and it's been good for your life.
6: It absolutely has.
5: Yeah. Well, let me leave you with the Bible's answer to the big question, where can I find peace? From Philippians 4, verse 7. Do not be anxious about anything, but in every situation, by prayer and petition with thanksgiving, present your requests to God. And the peace of God, which transcends all understanding, will guard your hearts and your minds in Christ Jesus. I look forward to you joining us next time for Bigger Questions. Please thank our guest today, Grace Bennett.
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5: The third book of John and verse 2 says, "Beloved, I pray that you may prosper in all things and be in health just as your soul prospers." Today we look a little at some soul care. Your body is like an earth suit that will eventually die and be replaced with a new celestial Christ-like body. Paul wrote in 2 Corinthians 4 verse 7, "But we have this treasure in earthen vessels." The treasure, the thing that matters most, the thing that will live on for eternity, is your soul. John writes in 3 John verse 2, "Beloved, I pray that you may prosper in all things and be in health just as your soul prospers." Someone's estimated that the average body contains enough phosphorus to make 800,000 match heads, enough sugar to make 60 cubes, enough salt to cover 20 spoons, and enough iron to make a 3-inch nail. The rest is just dust and water. The story is told of a little boy who was taught in Sunday school, "For dust you are, and to dust you shall return." That's from Genesis 3 verse 19. One day when he was looking under the bed, his mother asked him, "What are you looking at?" He replied, "My Sunday school teacher said that from dust we are, and from dust we go back. There's somebody under my bed, and I can't tell whether they're coming or going." Seriously, since your body is temporal and your soul is eternal, you must take the long view and practice soul care. Nurture your soul daily with God's word. Fortify and enrich it by spending time each day with God in prayer. Discover the talents and treasures He's placed within you and invest them into the kingdom of God. Next time someone says to you, "Take care of yourself," think not only about your body, but about your soul. And that's the word for today.
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0: Patrick Mayberry, and here's the story behind my song, How You Love Me. I grew up with a weird image of God. I thought that he was a super disconnected, unapproachable, out of my league God who didn't want much to do with me, just to follow the rules and stay out of his way. No matter how hard I tried, I just never measure up to being enough for his impossible standards. But through becoming a dad myself, God has used my kids to teach me that that couldn't be further from the truth about who he is. He's way more like the father to the prodigal son, who when the son was at his worst, the father came running, threw his arms around him and said, "I don't care where you've been, I don't care what you've done. All I care about is that my son is home." This song is a glimpse into my journey of discovering who God really is and how there's no amount of measuring up that is needed for him to love me. It's easy. It's simple. All the work has been done through Jesus. It truly blows my mind how he loves me.
1: Could it really be this easy that you love me like you say you do?

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3: In the late 18th century, William Wilberforce was converted. Almost single-handedly, he broke the shackles of slavery.
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6: Since the Roman legion destroyed Jerusalem in the year 70 A.D., Jewish people have a nation of their own.
7: And he said, well, no, Randy, we're not all just faking it. There is a living hope, and his name is Jesus. And I believe that that's really why you're here.
8: Christ died for us.
9: History Makers. Hi, welcome to History Makers. I'm Matt Prater. Today we've got three guests joining us today. It's Steve, Portia and Joel, all from The Shed at Meadowbrook. A great outreach. Welcome to the show, guys. How you all doing?
10: Good.
9: Yeah, good to have you along. Now, Steve, tell us a little bit about what does The Shed at Meadowbrook do?
10: Basically, we're a Christian-based youth group. We run out of Meadowbrook Church, which is 350 Logan Lee Road at Meadowbrook.
9: Yeah.
10: Basically, our goal is to impact the broken, hurt and lonely with love and acceptance, you know.
9: And tell us a little bit how it started.
10: It started probably about 19 months ago, roughly, only with about two kids actually in the church that were youth. We got up to about 90 on our books right now.
9: Mm-hmm.
10: So it's grown pretty big and God's doing some wonderful things from it. What sets us apart from other probably youth groups and things is most of our kids are from the world, just about all of them, actually.
9: Wow.
10: There's not
9: many
10: from a church background. They're all just from out there. And,
9: yep.
10: You know, we're in an area of Logan and it's a very low social economic area. So, mm-hmm. You know, a lot of people are from single parents, families, and a lot of them are having problems with drugs, alcohol, violence, whether it be themselves or their mum or dad or family members or stepdads. A lot of hurt and pain and abuse and things like that are going on, and we're just watching God work. The way he just reaches out of eternity and go, hey, you're my kid. I love you. And
9: so
10: just
9: good.
10: Pulls him into him. It's pretty cool.
9: Awesome stuff, mate. And what happens on a typical shed night? I know you have a lot of music and you have a lot of food and games. What do you do?
10: Yeah, basically we always have a feed, and mainly music actually is a big thing.
9: Yeah,
10: We're blessed to have some amazing rappers and singers, and these guys are going to do one later on.
9: Yeah, we're going to get them to do a song. Looking forward to that, yeah.
10: Yeah, and we just have a lot of music, a lot of fun. We're all about non-judgmental love and acceptance.
9: Yep.
10: That's what we base everything on, and one thing I say quite regularly, you know, I don't care if someone shoots up in the front footpath, you know, if they're safe to come in, they're going to come in and they're going to be loved and accepted and welcome, you know. That's what it's about. Too many people, Jesus said the great commandment. He said, love everyone.
9: Yeah, that's
10: good. He said,
9: good.
10: Love yourself. And too many people put the great commission before the great commandment. And
9: yep.
10: We're just about love. So we love them and let God change them.
9: So good, mate. And, you know, the area that you're based in Logan Lee, you know, there's been lots of talk in the news over the years about, you know, the youth unemployment and, you know, even race riots. There's been all sorts of talk about in that area. Do you have a lot of kids from, you know, different countries, different nations represented there?
10: Yeah, we're extremely multicultural. We've got everyone from, you know, Aboriginals, TIs. We got Africans. We got Tongans and Maoris and,
9: and
10: Aussies and Australians. Yeah. We've got everything mixed in, which is great.
9: We've got a Tongan boy over in the corner here, Joel, and I asked him what's his name before. He goes, oh, Sylvester Stallone, bro. So he's got a bit of a sense of humour. And mate, how long have you been a part of The Shed now?
11: Just over a year now.
9: Okay. Yeah. And you're a rapper.
11: Yeah.
9: Yeah.
11: Gospel rapper. So.
9: A gospel rapper.
11: Yeah.
9: And what's your rap name when you perform?
11: Rebo's Music is my rap name. So.
9: Yeah. What does that mean?
11: Basically, growing up in Sydney, my tag that I used to hit up on the walls was Sober, and another kid came up with it, so I changed it to Zoba. Zoba spelled backwards is Rebo's. So.
9: Okay.
11: Rewilds Music is the name that I've been with since my teens. So,
9: okay, yeah. Cool. And so and have you been raised in a Christian household? Tell us a bit of your story.
11: My parents were pastors of senior pastors of a church in Campbelltown, Sydney. Growing up was good, and we went through a downfall where my parents broke up, and you know, I just hit the streets, and especially being a pastor's kid, you know, everyone's got high expectations of you. And when you've been open to the world, it, you know, you just go out and try everything, experience things. And, I pretty much after they broke up, I grew up on the streets, you know. But look at me now, you know.

0: You're listening to History Makers, and today we're speaking with Steve, Portia and Joel from the Shed Youth Ministry at Meadowbrook. So you had a tough time, and you were just saying you were a tagger before, so that's graffiti and, you know, that's illegal, isn't it?
1: Yes.
0: Yeah? So did you have to change your ways?
1: I've definitely changed a lot of things, but, you know, a lot of the things that I did do made me who I am today, you know, and it's matured me and it's shown me, you know, how to grow up and basically set a good example for, you know, others out there. So
0: you can relate to these kids that come along to the Shed that are going through tough times. You can say, hey, guys, I've been there and there's a light at the end of the tunnel and his name's Jesus, hey?
1: That's it. But, you know, to be honest, man, you know, I started at the Shed to, you know, to help and give my time to the youth out there. But it's funny how the tables have turned and they're helping me in my personal life, my walk with God, you know. So it's a two-way street, man, and, you know, everyone's family there, so it's wonderful.
0: Cool. And being a gospel rapper, are there rap artists that you look up to? Like, you know, I've always enjoyed Toby Mac over the years and KJ52. Are you into those kind of guys? Do you listen to their stuff?
1: growing up, my influences were, like, Tupac and Biggie and all of that. But, you know, like, I took how they use music in a positive way to get their emotions and feelings out.
0: Mm-hmm.
1: And I've used that in an inspirational way to reach out to, you know, kids through, you know, with it's a tool that you can use, you know, with kids on the street that they can relate to as well, that type of music.
0: Yeah.
1: So, you know, it's an awesome tool that's been used, you know, effectively for God. So
0: yeah, cool. And if anyone's hearing that noise, that's the bongo.
1: Oh yes.
0: There. So you're gonna bring us a song today, yeah?
1: Yeah, Portia, she's a solo artist and she's written her own songs. And
0: okay.
1: She's got one of her originals here today that she's going to perform for all of us.
0: And here it is. It's Portia and Joel live in the studio here with the song called Overflow.

0: That is awesome stuff. Thank you so much, guys. That is Portia and Joel from The Shed at Meadowbrook, which is a great outreach to young people. I've got about 90 kids on the books from all sorts of different backgrounds, and they just get in there and they have a bit of the love of God. So tell us, Portia, can I just ask a little bit about how did you write that song? Is that something that, you know, you felt God put in your heart and everything? Yeah, it's how you like to connect with God, hey? Yeah, writing songs, yeah?
1: Basically, yeah.
0: Yeah, very cool. And tell us, Joel, how do you write your raps? How does it come to you when you write them?
2: Feelings and emotions, you mm-hmm. know, like what you feel on your heart is what you express. And, you know, like I said before, God's used this as a tool that I can, you know, take my emotions and feelings out and express it in a positive light.
0: Mm. And tell us a bit about your faith, Joel. Was there a moment of conversion for you, or was it a gradual thing to come back to God?
2: you know, when I was growing up in a Christian home and then leaving, it's always hard to come back.
0: Yeah.
2: And, you know, it took a lot of time for Steve to, you know, keep dropping the words in and say, come on, Joel, you know, come in. And, you know, like, at first I didn't want any part of it because I knew at my age, 23 years old, if I was coming into a youth group, I was coming in to, you know, to help out youth. And, you know, like I said, I didn't expect to be helping them as much as they helped me.
0: Yeah.
2: And, you know, like it. Yeah, my faith just grew on me as I went in, and, you know, they have positive people around to keep pushing you and pushing you forward to, you know, and they want to see the best in you come out. So, you know, all good things happen to people who love God. So, you know, it's just amazing.

0: You're listening to History Makers, and today we're speaking with Steve, Portia and Joel from the Shed Youth Ministry at Meadowbrook. And Steve, before we wrap it up, I always like to ask our guests if they want to share the good news of Jesus Christ. Now, mate, you've got 90 kids that come to your regular Shed nights. You're seeing a bunch of them come to know Christ, which is really the Great Commission, you know, the best thing we can do, tell people the good news about heaven and faith in Jesus Christ. For those who are listening that have never heard the gospel, would you explain to our listeners what is the gospel and how do people respond to it?
1: Well, basically, from my experience, I mean, I came from 18 years on the doors of 15-year drug addiction, and God took it away in a heartbeat. And
0: wow.
1: It's not about religion. It's about a relationship with Him. It's not about a do this, don't do that religious idea of some man-made God or something like that. It's about an intimate father-child relationship with the God that created you. He's your heavenly dad. That's what we all call Him, Daddy.
0: Yeah, yeah.
1: You know, God doesn't care about what you do. He cares about who you are.
0: Mm.
1: You're His child. You're His kid. It breaks His heart when you're in pain, and He just loves you so much. He's not sitting up in heaven all angry like looking for you to mess up so He can hit you up the butt with a lightning bolt or something like that, you know. You're His child. He just wants to love you, and it breaks His heart when you're in pain.
0: Mm.
1: And this whole walk with God, we just keep it simple. We love God, pursue God, go after Him. He'll change you. He'll do all the hard stuff. He'll take care of all of that stuff. He just wants you coming after Him, spending that intimate time with Him. You know, this whole God thing is not about pointing out to people, you know, what they're doing wrong or what they're doing right. It's about pointing out what Christ is inviting them to.
0: Mm.
1: And that's a life of love and intimacy. When God said He will never leave you nor forsake you, that is so true. He is with you everywhere you go, the highs and the lows, even if you don't feel Him, He is there with you. The love that we've seen in our youth group, what God has done, we've just watched Him reach out from eternity and grab these broken kids and just pull them into His loving arms and just go, "You're my child, I love you." And He just takes it away. And some of them run and they try to reject Him. And you know, you can run from God, you can reject God, but He will love you anyway. And He loves us far more than we will ever love Him. All we've got to do is just, and He will put people in your life, circumstances in your life to make it impossible for you not to love Him back. And we just see that time and time again there. And it's just, it's a blessing to be part of such amazing young people.
0: Well, Steve, I can tell that you are meaning this from your heart. You're not just rattling off some message. You've known the transforming power of Christ in your heart, and I can see your eyes are filled with tears as you're sharing this morning, because you've just got such a passion for people to hear the good news. And obviously many young people have been impacted through the Shed at Meadowbrook, and mate, I just reckon you're a history maker. Good on you for what you're doing, and we pray that many more lives will be touched through this Shed ministry that you've got, hey?
1: Yeah, I mean, it's all about Him, not us.
0: Yeah, absolutely. Well, if people want to find out more, they do have a Facebook page. If you search for The Shed Meadowbrook, you can find the details there. It's at 350 Logan Lee Road in Meadowbrook, every Saturday at 6 p.m. And a great outreach to the community, impacting many people. And the music is awesome that's pumping out of there as well. You guys should do an album sometime. Have you thought about recording?
1: We're looking for that now, actually.
0: Yeah.
1: We're trying to get a recording studio, and that's one of our goals this year. We've got about a dozen handwritten songs like that.
0: Brilliant.
1: Absolutely amazing. So we do want to get an album out as soon as possible. So.
0: All right, well, watch this space. God bless you guys. Thanks for joining us today.
1: Amen.
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0: 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You'll hear interviews from Mark Burnett, producer of the Bible series and Survivor. Musicians like Paul Coleman, Mark Schultz and George McArdle from the Little River Band. 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
3: 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Stay

God gave me blessed consolation. He only gave me my trials to make me strong. I've been a lot of places,

0: Mike Weaver, founding member of Big Daddy Weave, was stuck in quarantine with COVID-19 when his younger brother and bandmate, Jay, died from the very same virus.
1: I heard him take his last breath over the phone. And in that moment there, that was the end of all his hurt. I don't know what it looked like when he saw him, but I know that Jesus was there.
0: Mike had supernatural peace in the wake of his brother's death because he knew his brother was going to heaven. But how can you know if you're going to heaven? Listen to Billy Graham explain.
2: Jesus said, I am the resurrection and the life. He that believeth in me, though he were dead, yet shall he live. I have the greatest peace and joy and happiness in my heart because tonight I know where I'm going. How do you get to heaven? You must come and give yourself to Christ.
0: Find out how to be certain that you're going to heaven by visiting our website, findpeacewithgod.net. 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

I'm Eric Nieder. Thanks for listening to my song, Faithful. Psalm 139 asks, where can I go from your spirit? Where can I hide from your face? Truth is, there is nowhere I can outrun the presence, the spirit, the mercy, the love, and the grace of my Savior. Nowhere. 2 Timothy 2:13 says, even when I am faithless, he remains faithful because he cannot deny himself. He cannot deny the finished work of the cross. And just as the prodigal son came to his senses in Luke 15, the moment I repent and I turn to God, I am no further from home than I have ever been. And better yet, he is chasing after me to find me, to meet me right where I am. He doesn't need a better, more cleaned up version of me or you to love. He loves us right where we are because he is faithful. Lord.

0: Here's Shout It Out with Rosanna Palmer.
1: There is a real pressure in this world to conform to the pattern of the present world system and to be squeezed into its mould on many different levels. We are bombarded by worldly concepts daily. The Bible tells us not to be conformed, but God wants our minds transformed. The word trans reminds me of the word transported. Be transformed or transported by the renewing of your mind to a different place. No longer stuck, but moving forward into your destiny. We can now live differently, being a light in the darkness. This transformation can only happen as we allow Jesus and His Word to renew our minds so that we are led by God and His truth, no longer intimidated by worldly views or by old limiting mindsets. The world's system is deceptive and very temporal. If we follow Jesus as Lord and live in obedience to His Word, then we will end up where He is. He is now seated at the right hand of the Father. Why don't you determine today to renew your mind to His purposes? Be led by His love. He thinks you are amazing. This is Rosanna Palmer.
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2: 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I'm Alida Robinson, and each Wednesday morning, I'll be musically speaking about our artists, their lives, their music, new release albums, interviews with the artists, and much more. 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
3: So I just sort of looked at these kids who were looking at me, and there was a stunned silence, and I said, I'm sorry, guys, I've got nothing. And I sat down. And, you know, the poor old youth pastor had to sort of get up and bumble along, and he was all embarrassed and I was all embarrassed, and I just thought, well, that is it. I am done. I'm never going to stand in front of a crowd again.
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5: Sometimes we go through little challenges in life, and other times we go through big storms. Well, our guest today faced some little challenges when trying to get into ministry and some big storms once he got there. But we want to focus on the most embarrassing experiences. Dave Reardon, welcome to the program.
3: G'day. Thank you, Eric.
5: Did you have a few embarrassing experiences?
3: I've had some moments.
5: That's what we want to zero in.
3: Yeah, right. Give everyone a laugh at my expense. Right. Good.
5: Well, I just thought, you know, it's so much nicer to hear other people's challenges than our own.
3: Sure.
5: So I'm glad you have a few tucked up your sleeve
3: for
5: us to chat about. Yeah. But seriously, we do have some big storms. I mean, serious experiences you've been through as well.
3: Sure. I mean, you know, before I got into ministry, I was a journalist and used to work for a number of newspapers. And, storms were always those things that, you'd hear the weather report. And if it was a really, really big one, a cyclone, a tornado or whatever, you'd wait for the phone call to come and get sent up on assignment up to one of these places. And I remember one time...
5: this was just a regular occurrence for you?
3: Oh, yeah. Several times a year. There'd be, in where I was in Australia, there would be a big warning. Well, one time there was a Cyclone Vance, it was, quite a few years ago now, and it was going to cross over the coast. And normally cyclones sort of peter out as they come across the coast and just dump a lot of rain. But this time it was going to be a big one. It was going to hit a little town called Exmouth. And so they sent me up sort of on the tail end of the cyclone, which was absolutely terrifying. You know, they put us in this little charter plane, and my photographer and I, we sort of flew in, and just the wings were banging around, and I wasn't sure we were going to make it. Anyway, we looked down on this.
5: Were they actually flapping?
3: Oh yeah, they looked like they were flapping. They were going up and down. I thought, I don't think wings are meant to do that, but they certainly were.
5: I would hope not.
3: yeah, it was scary. Anyway, we landed in this town.
5: Did you maybe ask your boss, are you sure we need to cover this one?
3: Didn't matter what I said. that was my job. Oh, yeah, okay. I was there to cover crocodile attacks, shark attacks, cyclones, and crazy billionaires who were doing crazy things. That was essentially my job as a reporter in a far-flung outpost. Yeah, the Wild West reporter I was. So we landed in this town, and it had been, I think, about 75% of the buildings in town had just been destroyed by Cyclone Vance, which was a Category 5 cyclone, one of the worst since Cyclone Tracy, which is the really famous one many years before. It wiped out Darwin. Anyway, and it was incredible. We just, you know, you'd spend the morning kind of picking your way through debris and rubbish and looking for people who have survived. And, we found this one lady, Bernice, and we went to her house first, actually, and this house was just shattered. The roof was gone. Mm. Every window was broken. And spoke to one of the neighbours who was in there, and they said, this elderly woman called Bernice, and we were sort of fearing the worst. We said, where is she? And they pointed us to one of the shelters. So we went to find Bernice and find her story, and there she was. She wasn't taking shelter at this place. She was actually handing out blankets and handing out clothes, and her whole attitude was, well, there's people worse off than me. And I thought, I don't know how that could be, you know. And but as we asked her a story, she said, oh, yeah, well, as the roof came off, I hid next to the couch. And I just sung Onward Christian Soldier. She told us these hymns, the wonderful old hymns that she'd been singing, and said, well, if it's my time to go, then it's my time to go. Oh, and wow. And she lived, of course, and not only that, but very quickly, within hours, was looking for an opportunity to help others who were, in her mind, worse off than her. So it was just one of those little moments in journalism where you go, yeah, this is a hero. This woman will never preach on a stage, as far as I know.
6: And, yeah.
3: But what a hero. What a hero of the faith. So,
6: but what a perfect picture of the calm in the midst of the storm.
3: Literally. Absolutely. Yeah.
6: Because she had her faith in the Lord.
3: Had her faith, singing the hymns. Roof was flying off, you know, winds in the hundreds of kilometers an hour. Just terrifying. And she had that anchor that just tied her down to what was really important, and it is. It really is a great story of what it is to be a believer. Because obviously, listeners everywhere, you know, there are people going through all sorts of conditions.
6: Yep.
3: There are people who have their own natural disasters that they're living through right now, or personal disasters. Mm-hmm. Sometimes life's going along swimmingly, and that's fantastic, and we enjoy those moments. But often there's clouds. Often
6: and
3: there's
6: it
3: clouds,
6: feels like
3: dark
6: the
3: clouds,
6: roof is going to blow off.
3: Absolutely, absolutely. And I think as we read the Bible, you know, there's a reason why the Lord keeps reminding us to, you know, hold on to your faith and stick with it. Mm. And there's tough times coming. The reason is because there's tough times coming. There always is.
6: Yeah, yeah. You know,
3: there's always something.
6: I wish somebody had warned me about that earlier in my Christian walk.
3: Yeah.
6: About the tough times. Well, speaking of tough times, you've had your share. We're going to get to some of those, especially the embarrassing ones. let's find out a little bit about your background.
3: Oh, well, yeah. As I said, I was a journalist. I studied journalism, marketing at university in Perth, Western Australia. And I'd really come to faith in university. I'd met some good people, and they'd sort of led me on a bit of a journey. I'd had a bit of a religious background, but the penny had never really dropped. And so it was an incredible time, really. Very eye-opening to discover that God was very much alive and wanted to be part of my life. And all the while I was studying journalism, I got involved in local youth ministry and started helping out there. And
6: I understand you had some challenges.
3: Oh, absolutely. I mean, we had some big challenges. We had big challenges in, you know, there was just little funny ones along the way as well. You know, the first time that when I was at uni, they about 3 or 4 weeks in, I have no idea why they did this, but they said, oh, we reckon there's a bit of leadership on your life. And so they said, why don't you become a life group leader, you know, home group leader, and you
6: really
3: can look
6: up. Really? So you had just become a Christian a few weeks?
3: Absolutely.
6: But they thought you were destined for leadership.
3: They could see it all over me.
6: What happened?
3: Well, I got about 12 minutes into running a life group, and it was supposed to go for an hour, and there was a few young guys there. And I just shut the book, shut the Bible, and went, okay, lads, that's it. And they said, oh, that's a bit short. Should we meet back next week? I said to them, well, you can come next week. I'm not coming.
6: And it wasn't for you.
3: It wasn't for me. I was a disaster. I was the worst life group leader ever. And they actually did, to their credit, they did meet next week, and someone else took over, and they did a much better job than I ever did. But that's sort of, you know, so I was convinced at that point, no, there's no leadership in my life, and got involved in the youth ministry somehow, you know.
6: You gave it a go.
3: Gave it a go, yeah. Well, I wanted to do something, even though if I didn't think that I could. It's probably a good motto for life, isn't it? Do something even if you think you can't. So was helping out in the youth ministry, sort of became, I guess, second in charge of the youth ministry, and good things were happening. We were doing a lot of work with Indigenous kids, and it was some really good things happening. And lo and behold, somebody said, would you like to come and speak at our youth group, you know, across town? And that was a big deal, because I'd never really had that opportunity before, and so I thought, you beauty, I'll do this. And did all my preparation and turned up. I thought I'd done all my preparation. I turned up to the youth group and there's all these kids looking at me and they introduced me, and this is Dave from down the road and he's doing all these great things and he's going to share around the word. And I said, okay, we'll open up to Matthew chapter 12. And as I opened up my Bible to Matthew chapter 12, I thought, no, that's the wrong scripture. I must have got there. I was like, okay, well, actually, guys, it's Mark chapter 12. And I flicked over and, No, it must be Luke chapter 12. And then I just sort of rocked on my heels as I realized I had no idea. I had no idea what, and I just didn't have any experience to be able to kind of off the cuff
6: improvise,
3: make something up, just say something good. So I just sort of looked at these kids who were looking at me and there was a stunned silence. And I said, I'm sorry, guys, I've got nothing. And I sat down. And, you know, the poor old youth pastor had to sort of get up and bumble along, and he was all embarrassed and I was all embarrassed, and I just thought, well, that is it. I am done. I'm never going to stand in front of a crowd again. I'm never going to speak again. I'm, you know.
6: That elusive verse. Did you ever find the verse?
3: Yeah, could have been in, who knows? Could have been in the book of Moses. Book of Noah.
6: But yet you persisted.
3: Look, I'm nothing if not stubborn. So, so we did persist. And
6: you had nowhere to go but up.
3: That's right, yeah. And all the while, I was still working as a journalist and met and married my wife, and she was a dietitian. And but there came a point where they said, would you like to come full-time in ministry? And we said, yeah. And then the state that we were working for came and tapped me on the shoulder and said, would you like to take over the state?
6: The whole state?
3: Yeah, the state, you know, responsibility sort of for the state youth ministries. It was...
6: So you had truly gotten past the point of being able to find verses when you...
3: Oh, occasionally. Occasionally, yeah. Yeah, sometimes.
6: We're going to stop you right there because this is quite a long story.
3: A little.
6: A little bit. Okay, well, we're going to take a break. We're talking to author Dave Reardon. We'll have more of his stories, more of his challenges of life when we return right here on Real Faith.
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6: Welcome back. I'm Eric Scadabo. Today, my guest is author Dave Reardon. We're hearing some of the challenges in life that he's gone through. And before the break, we were hearing about you had a massive challenge when you were appointed the leader of a statewide youth group. Is that correct?
3: Yeah.
6: We're going to get to that in just a moment. But first, I heard you preach a few weeks ago, and you mentioned something about getting an elbow from God. What does that mean?
3: Yeah. Well, I think it's just that reminder from God that He's with you. You know, there's the great story of Shadrach, Meshach, and Abednego who are in the fire and were thrown in the fire without really any expectation that there was going to be anyone in there with them. But, of course, when the authorities looked in there, they saw not three but four men walking around the fire completely unharmed. And I just think it's an incredible illustration of the fact that whether we're thrown into a fire, a situation, a storm, something, you know, trouble in life, that God willingly gets into the fire with us. And we may not always recognize it. I think often we look at the flames and we look at the storm or we look at the rocks on the road and we're just naturally, very naturally troubled by those things. And then you feel that little nudge or, as I like to think of it, you know, the elbow of God.
6: The elbow of God. Very profound.
3: Oi, I'm here too. I jumped in willingly, you know. I got in here willingly with you, and you know, that's really Psalm 23, isn't it? That wherever you are, whether it's bubbling brook or the shadow of death, the valley of the shadow of death, yeah. or the banqueting table, that lo, I am with you.
6: Okay, and you had a very big valley of life challenge when you were appointed to
3: this role. Appointed to this role, and what an honor it was. And you know, when they tapped me on the shoulder, I was like, do you know who I am? Like, you know, like,
6: did you hear about the time I didn't have a verse?
3: Yeah, you obviously haven't read my resume because it's not particularly impressive. But they did. They said, well, you come over and run this thing. And you know, we didn't have any money, and the ministry didn't have any money, but it had a lot of prestige, I guess, in a sense. And so it was a big deal. It was definitely the biggest thing that we'd ever attempted. And my wife was, I think, about 8 months pregnant at the time, and you know, with our first kid, and so you know, life was busy, but we threw ourselves into it, and we were the first thing, the place where we were going to be kind of sworn in, I guess, was this great statewide event, this camp, and you know, so I did all my research, and it was my job to run this camp, where, you know, this was the first thing we ever had to do, and so. You know, I asked around. They said, okay, well, 700 people come to this camp. We're right.
6: Wow.
3: Okay, good. Well, I'll figure out the budget, $100 you know, for the camp, for a four-day camp. And so I did my sums, and we booked a venue and booked the speakers and the sound system, the stage and the lights and all those sort of things that go. And we did it really carefully and tried to because there was no money.
6: Yeah,
3: so we had to be careful and had to pay for itself, and that was important. And then we got a couple of weeks out from this camp, and I was really excited, and I went and had a look at the figures and spoke to the people who were taking the registrations, and I said, how are we going for numbers? And they said, well, there's about 250 people registered. And I thought, okay, well, we're a long way off 700. And so I thought, well, maybe they come in late. And another week went by, and we're getting pretty close now, and I went and asked the people again, and I said, yeah, how are registrations looking? Lots come in. Yeah, lots have come in. We're at, you know, 350 people now, and I thought,
6: halfway.
3: with a week or so to go. A couple more days went by, and it's kind of stuck on about 450 people, which is a great camp.
6: Yeah,
3: well,
6: yeah,
3: it's excellent. You know,
6: by any other standard, yeah.
3: Sure, but when you're looking at $25,000 of unpaid expenses, it was quite terrifying, and I phoned up somebody who was in the know, and I said, listen, when do these 700 people register? And he said, 700? 700? What do you mean? I said, well, the 700 people are coming to camp. Yeah, 700 people are coming to camp, but 250 of them come at night for free. So the most we've ever had is 450.
6: And you're at that.
3: We're at that. We're, you know, camp's going well. We're at the highest it's ever been. And I'm looking at a $25,000 gap, and nobody's got the money. And I thought, seriously, I'm going to be sworn in, and I'm going to be sacked in
6: the
3: one night. The same ceremony is going to be sworn in and farewelled in the space of about 5 minutes. And it was absolutely terrifying. And I think that's one of the things in life is, you know, we spend so much time about what will people say? What are people going to think of me? And, you know, I guess because, you know, I'm suddenly back standing in front of that youth group without knowing what to say and feeling all those insecurities rise up of, man, I'm no good at this. I'm terrible at this stuff. And but you know, my wife and I, we have seen God work at times, and so it was almost like Shadrach, Meshach, and Abednego. They said, "Well, if God saves us, that's awesome. You throw us in the fire because we're not giving up. But if He doesn't save us, so be it." And so my wife and I kind of took a look at each other and went down the bank and talked to our bank manager and said, well, we need to take a loan, a personal loan from our home loan, $25,000. And the bank manager looked at us and said, great, are you getting a lovely new car? And we said, nope, we're buying a camp. And understanding that.
6: I guess he had never heard that before.
3: No, never heard that before. And it was scary because we were currently, our total wage at that time, our salary at the time was zero. We weren't getting paid by anyone.
6: Oh, wow.
3: And so we had a baby a month away and a mortgage on a house. And looking back, I go, was that naive? Was that foolish? Yep, it was. Hmm. But we were just really committed that this thing was not going to end in death. We were going to, look, even if it cost us 25 grand, we were going to do it. And so, you know, camp came around and a few more registrations trickled in, but really, they, you know, it's a camp. It's a four-day camp. You've got to order the food and get the beds and all that sort of stuff. So people, if they haven't registered a week out, they don't register. And we knew that. And so, you know, the time came, it was, we were almost ready to start the first service, and the 450 people had turned up and had their sleeping bags, and they were all locked in and ready to go. And I sort of walked out there. There's my 8.5 month pregnant wife, and she's taking the regos. And I look over at her, and I fake a smile at her, and she fakes a smile at me. And we're like, "Well, here we go. You know, it's our house on the line, but we're going to make sure this is a really good camp." And as I can see it so clearly. I'm standing there, and I'm looking out on the car park, and then suddenly this bus just rolls into the car park, and I thought, "Who's that? Everyone's here already." And the bus pulls right up, and this tall fellow by the name of Seth jumps down out of the bus, and he's a youth pastor, and he calls out to me, he says, "Dave, is it okay if we come to camp? Sorry, we forgot to register." And I thought, "Yeah, no worries,
9: that'll
3: mate.
9: Be all right.
3: you can come to camp." I said, "How many kids you got?" He says, "Oh, we got about 50. I thought, "That's awesome. That's wonderful. You know,
9: and they all had their money.
3: They all had money to pay. They all had
9: wonderful.
3: And then, and no sooner had Seth and his mob pulled up, but two more buses pulled up, and a guy by the name of Mike jumped off, and he says, "Dave, I've got two buses worth of kids. So sorry we forgot to register." And understand that this has never happened before, and it's never happened since, that
9: wow.
3: You don't turn up unannounced to a four-day camp without registering. So I don't know what was going on with these youth pastors, but I was very glad for it. Well, the amazing thing was, over the next sort of 20, 30 minutes, we had about five or six buses roll up completely unannounced, and off these buses came 250 kids,
9: Wow.
3: Which was exactly the number that we needed to get to 700. So it was the biggest camp we'd ever had by, you know, 30-40%.
9: Yeah.
3: Our house was safe. That was a
9: good
3: deal.
9: That's
3: for
9: good
3: us.
9: Thing,
3: you know, about to have our first baby. Our house was safe. And of course, the camp, you know, 700 young people, it was crazy. Well, I was really excited. My wife was really excited. But then it was almost like God sort of shushed us. And he said, "Wait, I've only just started." And then we went into these camp meetings, and stuff just started happening in these camp meetings, and there was miracles happening. And, you know, we had had this one guy was all booked in to get his knee operated on, had an ACL injury, and all booked in for the Monday after camp. Mm-hmm. And during the praise and worship, he came running out the front, which is quite amazing in itself.
9: Yeah.
3: Jumped up, said, "My knee's on fire. I just got here." Did a backflip on the stage.
9: A backflip
3: just to prove it.
9: Oh, my goodness.
3: And somebody else ran out. Josh, his name was, and he starts telling me a story. "Dave, I had 15 warts on my hand, 15 warts. And he's got a twin brother, and his brother sort of nodded and testified. It was disgusting. And 15 warts, and as I'm worshiping, my hands are raised, these 15 warts just fell off his
9: while
3: hand.
9: He was worshiping.
3: While he was worshiping, which is kind of disgusting. You know, like, imagine being the cleaner, right? All these warts on the floor. But, you know, and then, you know, to sort of finish it off, you know, then all these kids just were so generous, and they gave in the offering and really set up that ministry for the next year. And people were giving their lives to Christ. And we thought, what a camp. What a remarkable thing that almost didn't happen.
9: Yeah.
3: Because we were so worried about what people would think of us.
9: Yeah.
3: And in the end, God just came through, not in the way that we expected, but, you know, 10 times more than we expected. So, and I guess that's been the story of our life the whole way, is that, you know, we keep bumbling and stumbling along, doing our best, trying to keep a good heart, and God just keeps coming through and through and through, and everything we do.
9: But it just keeps coming back. For me, to the Psalm 23, you were through the valley of the shadow of death, so to speak.
3: Yeah, felt like it. Yeah.
9: But then you experience, from the agony to the ecstasy of wonderful fulfillment and God coming through at the last moment.
3: Yeah.
9: Just like in a movie or something.
3: Yeah.
9: And your cup runneth over.
3: Yeah, our cup runneth over. That's exactly right. And you know, that's been our journey the whole way through to today, where we do what we do today, you know, writing and doing stuff on the internet and, you know, creating videos. And it's just been one of those things where wherever our lack is, wherever we lack and whatever we lack in, it seems that God's hand is upon us, and we've been able to kind of pull success out of abject failure.
9: Wow. And then now I introduced you as an author. So you're writing?
3: Yeah. So I've written a number of books, ghostwritten a bunch of books, but some leadership books, but also really felt challenged a little while ago to write a young adult historical fiction based in Australia, dealing with some race issues. And that's been fantastic. It's in all the bookstores, in secular bookstores, in Christian bookstores. It's called The Deep Enders. Mm-hmm. And it's been optioned for a TV series even, so we'll see.
9: That would be awesome.
3: Yeah, it'd be awesome. It takes a long time to make a TV series.
9: But the fact that they're looking at it.
3: Well, it's just nice that people are loving it, and it's gone really, really well. And I just really wanted to write a book where the characters, it's not a Christian book at all, but the characters are Christian. And I just thought that was really something that isn't seen in the literary world. It's Christianity is often painted as a, you know, something negative or something sort of archaic. And I just wanted to go, no, this is a real positive. And so it was a joy. It took a long time to write, mm-hmm. But it was fantastic and really thrilled with it, yeah.
9: Great. Well, thank you so much for sharing your challenges and successes on today's program.
3: Thanks, Eric. Yeah, cheers.
9: Our guest today has been author Dave Reardon, and you can learn more about his historical fiction novel, The Deep Enders, at his website, davereardon.net. That's davereardon.net. Finally, I would be remiss if I didn't mention that he and his wife, Anne Reardon, have a tremendously successful YouTube channel called How to Cook That, with several of their videos going viral and thousands of viewers all over the world. Just one more way that their cup truly runneth over. Once again, their hugely successful YouTube channel is called How to Cook That.
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Jesus, they were calling him a man of sorrows, you know, he was familiar with suffering, he was acquainted with grief. And in other words, he gets right in the mix with you, you know, in the dirt with you, as it were. You know, he came and walked the same earth that we walk. He suffered the same things that we suffer. He knows what it is to be acquainted with these things. And so that was the theme of the song. I thought it would be a beautiful way to take us to the cross. But really, it's an amazing mystery, isn't it? If you think about that, you know, a lot of people think about a God who's high and holy and remote and distant and inconceivable. And he is all of those things. But he's also the one who came down and knelt down and washed the earth off the feet of his disciples. And he took that journey, that dusty, gritty, bloody journey to the cross. This is Jesus, this is who we worship, and I hope in this song that's what comes across. Oh.

0: Wisdom with Ruth Webb.
1: Stresses and traumas of life can ravage our souls. A wounded soul devastates emotions, thought life, and ability to make good decisions. But Psalm 23 verse 3 says, "The good shepherd, the protector of our soul, he restores my soul. He leads me in the paths of righteousness for his name's sake." When he restores and revives the soul, his life flows into every emotion, thought, and decision. Painful memories lose their sting. The mind of Christ reigns over traumas. If our pathway is steep or a dangerous clifftop, he protects us from wandering into danger. The Good Shepherd helps us to make right decisions, stay out of trouble, and function in alignment with God's purposes. The healed soul can say, "It is well with my soul." When we allow the Good Shepherd to heal our wounded soul and we follow in his righteous footsteps, great honour and glory is given to his name.
0: Wisdom with Ruth Webb, pastor of the Tabernacle of David.
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0: Hey, it's Mike from Big Daddy Weave. A little bit of the story behind the song Jesus, I Believe. The song doesn't really land anywhere as much as it is just pointing to a posture in our life.
1: I want to walk with you, Jesus. Feel your presence and know you're near.
0: For good or for bad or for whatever else, we can't control what goes on in life, but we can control our response to it. We can make some decisions in that. And I think that for us in Big Daddy Weave, over the last few years, we've been through difficult seasons and we've been through amazing seasons.

But in the middle of it, we just sense Holy Spirit drawing us more into a place of, God, I just trust you and I believe in you and I want what you want. I believe you have good intentions for my life. No matter what I see, the backdrop of my life could always be changing. I choose to stand in this place of trusting in you, not leaning on my own understanding, but really believing that you're a God who straightens our paths.

0: words are true.
1: I think that that's what we need to do. Sometimes I've been a really wishy-washy guy in my life, but I sense the faithfulness of God and the assurance that we have in Jesus calling me deeper into a place of just saying, God, for better or for worse, I believe in you and I trust in you with all my heart.

0: Copying God's Design. This is Ken Ham, an Aussie transplant with a passion for sharing the truth of God's Word. 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Some think they might even replace us or rule over us. But AI isn't evolving, and it's not the next step in our supposed evolution. Artificial intelligence is an example of biomimicry. This is when humans copy God's superior designs in their technology. 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

0: I know what it's like to live a lifestyle that doesn't glorify God, to live a fast life and party and go drinking, and it's so unhealthy and it's very empty.
1: Nicole was a successful model in Hollywood, but her achievements didn't fill the emptiness inside.
0: So I kind of came to a crisis of who I was, and I was 23, and I remember I just broke down, and I was like, God, if you're there, can you please make yourself known?
1: God did make himself known to Nicole, and she began a relationship with Jesus Christ. Jesus healed her struggle with depression and body image. That kind of change only God can bring. Billy Graham preached that truth often.
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5: In that moment when you're anxious about something, go back to some moment you had in life that you're really thankful happened. And just camp out there. It could be sometime you're just laughing really hard with friends, or when you had your baby, or the first time you met that friend. And just camp out there. You can feel your blood pressure dropping. I'm telling you, this is not pie in the sky stuff.
6: That's Brant Hansen, and he's our guest today on Focus on the Family with Jim Daly. Thanks for joining us. I'm John Fuller.
7: John, it's very easy, even as Christians, to develop a negative attitude about the world around us. People are concerned about so many things, the evils of government, injustice, poverty, wars, infanticide, and it just keeps coming at us pretty much 24/7. Brant Hansen has a great way of breaking through that clutter and pointing us back to the truth that the gospel and the joy we get from the gospel is what we should have in Jesus. Mm-hmm. And people should be able to look at us and see a difference, right?
6: Mm-hmm. Yeah.
7: And I am thrilled to talk with Brant today about how we get there, because we should be different.
6: Yeah, Brant is a best-selling author. He's a radio host. One of the books he's written is called Life is Hard, God is Good, Let's Dance, Experiencing Real Joy in a World Gone Mad.
7: Brant, welcome back to Focus.
5: Thank you. Honored to be here.
7: It's always good to talk with you.
5: Thanks.
7: You've got great stories. I love the way you write. It just connects with me and so many others. Obviously, you're a successful author, and it's good to have you.
5: Thank you. I think for me, it's like trying to write to friends.
7: Oh, that's good. That's
5: a friend.
7: That's the framework in which you tend to do it.
5: Yeah, rather than like, I've got this important thing to say. Like, no, this is what God's showing me, and let's talk about it.
7: And what's interesting, and you've talked about this publicly, so I'm not saying something that you haven't shared, but you're on the spectrum.
5: Yeah.
7: And so it may not come as easily for you as how people might think of it. Oh, he's a great writer because he knows how to communicate. But socially, there's some things
5: totally.
7: That you've had to learn how to overcome.
5: 100%.
7: Just describe that for the listeners to kind of set the tone for today.
5: Yeah, I'm high functioning on the spectrum, on the autism spectrum, and it's something that makes socializing more difficult, picking up on people's cues.
7: Right.
5: It's very difficult. I've learned over time, like I'm making eye contact with you now. I wouldn't normally. I do it because humans are supposed to do that.
7: Yeah.
5: So you learn this stuff. But actually, I think it's a real asset. And because it gives you a perspective. Other people are like, wow, I've never thought about it that way before.
7: It's interesting. I mean, it's areas of the brain that are unlocked.
5: Yeah.
7: Like, you know, if you don't deal with this, you don't experience life quite the same way.
5: And yeah.
7: I have people close to me that have this as well. And when we talk about it, it's really eye-opening for me about how they interpret other people's emotions and read faces or don't read faces.
5: Yeah.
7: So it kind of, it's a different lens in which you view the world.
5: Yeah, and I think that's helpful. I think God's actually used it, and it helps like comedians that are on the spectrum too. Like you're always observing, and you see absurdity
7: right.
5: where the people don't.
7: Yeah,
5: that's actually a real tool.
7: There's a depth to it, and that's what I've come to appreciate mm-hmm. about being on the spectrum and with autism. You know, Brant, we are bombarded with problems.
5: Yeah.
7: I mean, we get it just going to the school board meeting, or we get it from watching the news, or we get it from entering into any kind of political discussion today because it's so volatile. But you as a child, things were not easy for you. You had some things going on with your mom and dad's marriage, not doing well. Just explain that environment a little more in depth.
5: Well, I'm from a preacher's family, but there was a lot of trauma in the house and a lot of fear. I was terrified a lot of the time, honestly, and so was my brother. And they got divorced eventually and then remarried and then divorced again. My mom just wanted to make it work,
7: mm-hmm.
5: but it was pretty bad. And I use that as a backdrop, and I mention it in the book just a little bit because I want people to know I'm not happy slappy, like, hey, put on a happy face. That's not this book. It's not just glossing over all these problems like you're talking about. It's not about being naive to the world, but we can't actually be at peace.
7: Yeah.
5: It's a real thing. Jesus is not crazy when he says, like, you can be like the birds of the air and the lilies of the field. This is not happy talk. There is a way to become a less anxious person where you're actually at peace. And if it can happen to me, then I think it can be accessible to anybody.
7: You know, Brant, again, one of those processing benefits I think you possess as someone on the spectrum, when you went through that with your folks and your dad being a pastor, and I don't have all the nuances. I've read your background, so that's what I see.
5: Yeah.
7: Many people will use that as the excuse to not continue to follow God.
5: Right.
7: You know, I'm not a Christian because my dad was a pastor and he was a horrible person and he was abusive or whatever the characterization is of that. I run into people like that.
5: Yeah.
7: But something in you was different. So you started saying to yourself, what? And it kept you in the faith.
5: Yes. So I'm a hyper skeptic. I'm extremely skeptical. What I feel like is a lot of people are only skeptical about Jesus.
7: Hmm.
5: Like, but they'll buy into the culture without asking the same difficult questions. Like, does this actually work? Is our culture, like, thriving?
7: Yeah.
5: Like, but it actually chased me back around to Jesus because he's the only one. He's like a respite. You read his words. You read the Gospels. He's sometimes the only one that makes any sense to me.
7: Hmm.
5: Honestly, like, he's a relief. So for me, he's the only one that calls out human brokenness and then does something about it.
7: Yeah.
5: Instead of pretending like, no, there's no such thing as sin, or we don't have no way out of it. Like, who else speaks about self-righteousness like he does? Who else lifts up the poor? Who else flips things upside down? His kingdom is so beautiful. I don't want to leave that. So here's the thing about hypocrisy. Yes, there are hypocrites. We know them. Tons of them. Like, big-time hypocrites. Got it. I'm not going to give that person the power to rob me of the best relationship of my life.
7: Very logical.
5: Right. Why would I do that? It's very logical.
7: Yeah.
5: Like, yes, that's a problem. Yes, what I went through is horrible. That all happened. But God is good.
7: Yeah.
5: It doesn't change that reality.
7: You know, the one thing that I've responded to, I mean, there are what I would call hyper-hypocrites that you're describing.
5: Sure.
7: But in reality, as human beings and being sinners, even as Christians, we're all hypocrites because we can't live it perfectly.
5: We don't even live up to our own standards.
7: But
5: no one does.
7: It is really good to challenge somebody who uses that as an excuse not to go after a relationship with Christ. Well, I would, but I know too many of his followers, and they're not very good people. Man, that is, like, stupid.
5: He's going to, like, why would I give this up?
7: Yeah.
5: He's the only actual source of peace.
7: Yeah.
5: Nothing else is going to last. Like, why would I? I'm just thinking about it logically.
7: Yeah.
5: Why would I give that up because of what my dad did?
7: Yeah. Oh.
5: I'm not going to, or whatever I've done, or whatever other people. Mm-hmm. Here's the other thing about the people, and I'm being skeptical of people and myself. When people write their manifestos, when they deconstruct, and they say, I'm leaving the faith, and they talk about the hypocrisy, they'll talk about politics, they'll talk. I've noticed something. This is several high profile ex pastors or artists or whatever. They don't mention Jesus. I don't understand that.
7: Hmm. What do they typically say?
5: They talk about politics and hypocrites and the church this and that. But I want to know, as somebody who's a Jesus follower, like, yeah, but who do you think Jesus is now?
7: Yeah.
5: Why
7: if you stop?
5: What were you in this for?
7: Right.
5: And if it wasn't for him and his kingdom, I would leave too. Hmm. It's too goofy.
7: Yeah, your title kind of has something that's a bit challenging, which is, let me say, for lack of a better word, living the high life.
5: Mm-hmm.
7: For the most part. Mm-hmm. But your title, Life is Hard, God is Good, Let's Dance. The life is hard part is where we break down. Being a Christian doesn't mean life will be easy.
5: Right.
7: It's just what the Lord is saying is that I will equip you to manage these difficulties with peace and joy.
5: Yes, so peace, I love Dallas Willard's definition. Actually, his definition of joy is a pervasive sense of well-being regardless of circumstances.
7: Right.
5: So regardless of circumstances, that means, so we can get worried, and we can think it's unrealistic not to worry, but what he's actually saying is, he'd said it, in this world you will have troubles, but be of good cheer, I've overcome the world. Like, wink, wink, nod, nod, yeah. I know how this ends. And
7: right.
5: I know, even people who are grieving, I've known people who've gone through the worst case scenario, we can all rehearse these in our minds all the time, but I know people who've gone through it, who say this peace showed up that I've never experienced before. Mm. And it showed up only when I was going through that. And there's this sense of well-being you can have even if you're grieving.
7: Yeah.
5: Even if there's chaos going on around us, there's reasons to be upset. You can still be at peace. And we're missing out on that.
7: I think and the evidence of the Holy Spirit, I mean, when you can be in very difficult circumstances and your faith is intact and you're waking up with a sense of joy, you know, you might have distractions and all that, but I feel like that is when the Lord's smile is the biggest, because he has your heart. If you, regardless of your circumstances, have your trust, your peace, your hope in him, he's got you.
5: Yeah.
7: And that is intimidating for the enemy our soul.
5: I think so. I love that Jesus takes his friends out on a lake. And he did. That was his idea to go in those boats out on the lake.
7: Yeah.
5: Let's cross the lake. He knows a storm's coming.
7: Yeah.
5: It even mentions in the story in Mark, like it says that he brought a cushion, which is the strange, or he was sleeping on a cushion. Like, there's no other mention of cushion in the entire Bible. Yeah. I thought that was funny. It was like, why this detail? He's relaxed.
7: He's chilling.
5: He's relaxed. And that's his whole approach, is he's relaxed. He knows all the chaos in the world.
7: Yeah.
5: It's not naivete, but they freaked out. And his reaction was, where did you put your faith? What happened? But it's like, here was this test. You guys failed. Don't you know that even if the boats go down, you're still okay?
7: That's the point. This
5: right.
7: is called eternity.
5: Right.
7: And, you know, I might have done the same thing in that setting.
5: Me
7: you
5: too.
7: Know? Hey, wait a minute, Lord. Man, the wind's blowing. Let me ask you, you pointed to Paul in Scripture as a good example of an optimist. Sometimes I don't see Paul in quite that light, you know. But why did that stick out for you, Paul?
5: Okay, so there's a story with Paul, and I don't know. I'm not talking about just a lighthearted optimism that you just go through life, nothing ever, you know, Pollyanna stuff.
7: Pollyanna,
5: yeah,
7: isn't that
5: not
7: funny?
5: That. So, yeah, that is kind of funny. I should have thought of that. But there's actually a story in Acts, and I didn't even notice it until I was writing this book. At the end of Acts, they're on a boat, and it mentions there's 275 people on the boat. Like, there's an exact number.
7: Yeah.
5: 274 people on that boat are freaking out. Because it's going to go down. It's going to wreck. They know it. Except for Paul, who's been told by God that everybody's going to be okay.
7: Yeah.
5: And so they're all freaking out, and he's not. Now, from their perspective, he's nuts.
7: Mm-hmm.
5: He's naive. Don't you understand? You're ignorant of what's going on out here, don't you? But he's not naive. He doesn't know less than they do. He knows more. That's the source of his peace.
7: Wow. Mm-hmm. Well, in fact, you say that joy is an informed decision.
5: Yeah.
7: That's an example of that.
5: Yes, it is. Like, it's not knowing less. So if people are like, don't you see what's on the news? Didn't you see this thing? You see what's happening in schools? Yes. There's so many things
7: mm-hmm.
5: that we can be worried about. And yet, Jesus is not naive about these things. There's crazy stuff at the time that he's dealing with the audience that's listening to when he's talking. Maybe even crazier. Maybe. But it doesn't make these things go away. It's not saying these things aren't important. These things are important. We have to protect the vulnerable. We've got to do the right thing. But the whole point is he's saying, with me, do you realize you're safe? You're actually safe. You don't need to worry about tomorrow.
7: Mm. Yeah.
5: That gives you a sense of well-being. But you have to remind yourself of this stuff. But that's the strong hand that we're actually playing with, and we shouldn't be as worried right. as everybody else.
7: And what it is a competition between your soul and your flesh.
6: That's right.
7: And that's what that competition is. Your flesh is going to lean into anxiety, fear. Your soul's going to say trust.
6: But believe. Less and less over time. This is what I want to tell people. Like, it is possible to become a less anxious sort of person.
7: Mm-hmm. Yeah. Brent, you work quite a bit with CURE, mm-hmm. and that's a medical mission, and you can describe it better than I can. I'm looking forward, hopefully, taking Trent on a trip there, because
6: yeah.
7: he's interested yeah. in medical stuff. But in that regard, when we look at reasons people don't believe, you've kind of seen the counterbalance to that.
6: Yeah.
7: I think one example you had was a girl's story with a cleft palate on one of these trips. What happened, and how did that end up being a positive thing?
6: Well, this is a big deal for me because of my background, and because I want to see Jesus for real. So I'm skeptical of words, even my own. I just feel like anybody can look good on stage.
7: Yes.
6: Anybody can do that. I'm not impressed. So I want to see Jesus really at work, and that's what drew me to these hospitals. So these are full-on permanent surgical hospitals. There's nothing else like this in the world.
7: Africa, Philippines,
6: there's 8 full-on hospitals. They're pediatric hospitals. It's kids and their parents who have been rejected because they have some kind of a disability, and they think they're cursed. And the first time I visited, I was hooked, because there was a 17-year-old girl, and I do write about this in the book, who had never really been out of the house because she had severe bilateral, like a cleft palate. So there's this hole underneath her nose. But she's 17, so she's a full-grown woman, basically. They didn't want her out of the house because they would be kicked out of the community if they saw that they had a daughter who was cursed.
7: Right. That's how they translate
6: yeah.
7: that. Right.
6: Mm. Which is how a lot of traditional cultures view it. Even they brought a blind man to Jesus, said, "Who sinned?"
7: Right.
6: Like,
7: same old.
6: He said, "This happened so God could be glorified." So I get to see that at these hospitals. With this girl, after her surgery, the swelling was going down a little bit, but already that hole was gone and her lip was whole. And I couldn't believe the difference. And she was sitting there with her mom, and I sat down with them, and I didn't have a mirror. And I was like, wait, I have my phone. So I took my iPhone and I flipped the camera around and I handed it to her. And I mean, she just held that thing and was just in shock, awe. She looks beautiful. Like, that looks like Jesus to me. And then they're told, this is why we're doing this. They're told the gospel about the kingdom of God. And it's so beautiful. And last year, I say all this for a point. People don't have to give the cure or whatever. It's fine. But it's like, they did 18,000 surgeries last year, all in the name of Jesus.
7: Mm.
6: And people become believers. They're singing, they're thanking God, tears of joy, and like, there's worship throughout. They're praying over the kids in the OR. But to me, I'm like, I needed to see that.
7: Mm.
6: And this is another reason, like, I'm not leaving this. If somebody's like, well, I don't like the politics, I don't like this or that about the church or these hypocrites, I'm like, okay, man, but I'm not leaving this.
7: Yeah.
6: This is only Jesus' kingdom. This is how his kingdom works. It's too good. Like,
7: yeah.
6: I'm not turning my back on
7: that. Well, and that's one of the things I've thought a lot about. And when I read the prep in the book, and I was thinking, your observation is something I've thought about. If what we have tasted is the kingdom of God, why are people walking away from it? There's only two answers to that, right?
6: Uh-huh.
7: One, they weren't really seeing what was real. We were trying to kind of pretend to be.
6: Yeah.
7: And secondly, they saw it and didn't like it.
6: Yeah.
7: It's got to be one of those two things. But the first one really concerns me, that have we as the church been the authentic hands and feet of God?
6: Well, this is Jesus' favorite subject, the kingdom of God.
7: Yeah.
6: But it wasn't in my church growing up. Like, I didn't hear about it. No, and it sounded like just some, I don't know what that is. Don't, let's move along. But it's the most beautiful thing ever. I think we're all yearning for it.
7: Yeah.
6: I know we are. You guys, you watch a video like on YouTube. I was watching these. You ever see somebody get their like the color blind glasses where they can see colors for the first time?
7: Yeah.
6: They break down sobbing.
7: Yeah.
6: I can see colors.
7: And well, like that girl with her cleft palate.
6: Right. Okay, I mean, it's Jesus is saying the kingdom is breaking through, and what does he do? He heals people.
7: Hmm.
6: And then he's like, see, the kingdom's here. It's busting through. Same thing now. We see healing.
7: Mm-hmm.
6: We're like, we get goosebumps. We start crying. We see reunions, like when those soldiers come home, surprise their daughters in a classroom, and she breaks down sobbing and just is limp in his arms because daddy's home. Like, well, you can watch YouTubes. Somebody can hear music for the first time. They'll turn on a cochlear implant. You get goosebumps and start crying. It's because it's an advanced trailer of heaven.
7: Hmm.
6: Yeah. All of these things, the reunions we're going to have,
5: the hearing for the first time, the lame will leap like deer. That's the kingdom of God, and it's breaking through. But everybody's actually yearning for this. But if we don't show them that this is what the kingdom is, they're not going to know, and they might walk off without ever really knowing how awesome it is.
7: Yeah, it's so true. You told a story in your book about a businessman who outsourced his worry. This is a good story, and it's a great point.
5: It is a great point. So this is a guy who's not coming at it. It's Tim Ferriss. He's like a time management guru guy. He's not coming at it from a Christian standpoint.
7: Yeah.
5: But he outsources everything to his personal assistant in India. And I was listening to his audiobook, and he said one day he was really worried about something. And he said, "Hey, could you worry about this for me today?" to his personal assistant. And she's like, "Okay, sure." And he said it actually worked. Like, it actually helped.
7: Took it off his plate.
5: Knowing that someone else is worrying for him actually helped so he could concentrate on other stuff that day. And I'm like, that's genius. That's what we're told to do in the Bible. We're supposed to outsource our worry to God.
7: Right.
5: He can handle it. We can't. We can't handle tomorrow what might happen next week or next month. He can.
7: Why do we have such an insatiable appetite for that? The very thing that the Lord tells us not to do, to not worry, to not be fearful. And yet, it's like saying to somebody, don't look at that. And what we do is look at it.
5: Yeah.
7: There's something in the human heart.
5: I think it's control. I think we think that by worrying about something, we can actually help control it.
7: Wow.
5: It's like when you release the bowling ball. And then people start gyrating, like it looks like it's headed for the gutter. You lean over and you start like gesticulating. Like, that's not helping, man. The ball has been rolled. Like, we still think we can control things that we can't. But being able to say in a genius way, like Paul tells us to, like, whatever it is, outsource it to God. Tell him what you need and then thank him for what he's done. That's literally outsourcing. Cast your cares on him.
6: Mm-hmm. How does that look just practically speaking, day to day?
5: Well, that's a very practical thing, is saying, don't be anxious about anything. And listen to what he's saying. He's like, tell God what you need and then turn it to gratitude. And then the peace of God will guard your heart, a peace you've never experienced before.
6: So this is kind of a habit, a muscle we have to flex.
5: It is a practice, and it becomes more second nature. Uh-huh. But gratitude does, in fact, and we know this from just modern psychology, chases out anxiety. Like, it's so genius that the Bible would be that clear.
6: Yeah.
5: Here's how you should handle it. So there's a number of ways. Another way is to make sure that you're capturing your anxious thoughts and speak truth to yourself. Hmm. Just like David does repeatedly in Psalms. It's like, why are you so downcast, O my soul? Put your trust in God.
7: Hmm. You know, Brent, it makes sense. And as you develop the habits of Scripture, that's kind of growing in the fruit of the Spirit and all those things. But I'm mindful of people, and I've talked with them, and at times I could be that person, so I don't want to pretend that I'm above that or beyond that.
5: Sure.
7: You get a break in that, meaning the cord is snapped, and all of a sudden you are worrying too much about your children, your adult children. You're worrying about your marriage. You're worrying about different things. And it's like you fall out of the channel that you've worked hard to become in Christ. Mm. Speak to that person about how do I arrest those feelings, those emotions, especially in a world today that is feeding you fear.
5: Right.
7: Social media lives off this. They're measuring the dopamine hits. They're measuring psychologically how they could keep you there. And fear is a magnet for people.
5: Well, we're all human. And Jesus knows that. But he's still telling us, be like the lilies of the field. Be like the birds of the air. It's not unrealistic to actually say, okay, I'm feeling this way. Let me call myself back to praising God. Again, that's in Psalms repeatedly. David's talking to himself. Mm-hmm. And you can do that. In that moment when you're anxious about something, go back to some moment you had in life that you're really thankful happened. And just camp out there. It could be sometime you're just laughing really hard with friends. Or when you had your baby. Or the first time you met that friend. And just camp out there. You can feel your blood pressure dropping. I'm telling you, this is not pie in the sky stuff. This is what God is telling us to do, is gratitude. You can say, thank God that happened. Here's another thing that's incredibly practical. It's going to sound like religious, just speak, but it's not. Praise God.
7: Oh, yeah.
5: Because you think it through the Bible. I thought growing up that all that praise the Lord, what is he, an egomaniac? We got to tell him all the time how awesome he is. He tells us that is not for him.
7: Right.
5: He doesn't need us to say that. He doesn't need anything.
7: Yeah.
5: It aligns us with how good he is again. Mm-hmm. We hear ourselves saying these things. That reminds you that you can actually trust the character of God. You don't have all the answers. You don't know what's going to happen next week. You don't have everything figured out. But you've learned, I can trust the character of God.
7: Mm-hmm. Yeah. What a great start. I want to continue the discussion next time. And this really gets the whole thing moving in the right direction. I want mm-hmm. to come back and talk about learning to laugh at ourselves. Mm-hmm. Christians, we could be far too serious about ourselves
5: totally.
7: And about those around us. A radical hospitality, which you address in the book, and reaching the world by being countercultural in all the right ways. Mm-hmm. And I'm looking forward to doing that. Can you have you
5: that
7: come back and do
5: good.
7: It? Okay, let's do it.
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What we like hearing about most is the love and the grace and the mercy of God. Really. But this loving God is also a God of wrath, anger, and judgment. And if we don't understand that side of this amazing God of love, then we can't begin to understand God. Hi, I'm Bernie Diamond, and welcome again to A Different Perspective.

fact. And as we saw yesterday, the Apostle Paul put it this way in Galatians chapter 6, beginning at verse 7. He said, look, don't be deceived. God isn't mocked. You're going to reap what you sow. If you sow to your own flesh, you'll reap corruption from the flesh. But if you sow to the Spirit, you'll reap eternal life from the Spirit. So, look, let's not grow weary in doing what's right, for we will reap at harvest time if we don't give up. Now, over the coming days, we're going to talk quite a bit about this harvest that Paul's been talking about, the harvest of righteousness. But today, there's something else we need to chat about first. It's the alternative to this wonderful harvest of righteousness. It's one hell of a subject, but if we don't talk about it, then I wouldn't be doing my job. The word wrath appears throughout the Bible some 266 times, and most of the times it's used, it's talking about the wrath of God. Now, I pretty much know we don't want to hear about God's anger and God's wrath towards those who've rebelled against him. I know that. And I know that first instincts are to reach for the dial and turn this guy off or change the station. I know that too. But I want to encourage you not to do that, because this short message about the wrath of God may be the most important thing you will ever, ever hear about. So stick with me, even though it feels maybe a bit uncomfortable just at the moment. God is really, really clear about his impending wrath. And what that word wrath means is this: anger, which will manifest itself in the form of punishment. And he's also really clear about the things that kindle his wrath. Colossians chapter 3, beginning at verse 5 in the New Testament. Put to death, therefore, whatever in you is earthly: sexual immorality, impurity, passion, evil desire, greed, which is idolatry. On account of these things, the wrath of God is coming on those who are disobedient. These are the ways you also once followed when you were living that life. But now you must get rid of all such things: anger, vengeance, malice, slander, and abusive language from your mouth. Don't lie to one another, seeing that you have stripped off the old self with its practices and have clothed yourselves with a new self, which is being renewed in the knowledge according to the image of its creator. Here's the amazing thing. I used to think that God was basically just one big long list of religious rules. Do this, do that. And to be sure, I grew up in a religious tradition that was very much rule-bound. But the more I read of what God has to say in his word, the more I go to the source and find out exactly what he has to say, the thing that I discover is that there are actually very, very, very few things that God says to us don't do. Very few. Look at the list that Paul gives us here. But now you must get rid of all such things: anger, vengeance, malice, slander, abusive language. Don't lie to one another. There are a few others too, but actually not many. And they're all things that are blatantly wrong. They're all things that obviously have painful consequences in our lives, right? Why is it that we kid ourselves and we say, well, you know, being a Christian's hard and all these things I'm not allowed to do and I'm not allowed to have fun? That's not what it says. The only things about which God says don't do them are the ones that are going to hurt us and hurt others. And listen to this. If you persist in doing them, then eventually, even though God is slow to anger, even though he is merciful, even though he is a God of grace, eventually his wrath is going to fall. It's a simple message, and it's the message I think he wants us to hear today. Galatians chapter 5, beginning at verse 19. Now, the works of the flesh are obvious: sexual immorality, impurity, licentiousness, idolatry, sorcery, enmities, strife, jealousy, anger, quarrels, dissensions, factions, envy, drunkenness, carousing, and things like these. I am warning you, as I warned you before, those who do such things will not inherit the kingdom of God. This is what God's saying to us. They're blindingly, glimpsingly obvious. Hello? Do you get it? Keep on doing these things in stiff-necked opposition to what I'm telling you, and you will not inherit the kingdom of God. That's what God's saying. It's that simple. And this alternative to the harvest of righteousness, this not inheriting the kingdom of God, well, that's a frightening prospect. Because the alternative is living the rest of eternity. And by the way, that's a very long time. It's living the rest of eternity in the wrath of God, in God's anger and God's punishment. Just picture that. Just imagine that for a moment.

Listen to the contrast, the sharp contrast between the eternities reserved for those who worship the devil. In this passage I'm about to read, he's called the beast through their rebellion against God, and those who, on the other hand, worship God through Jesus, his son. Have a listen to the contrast in what lies ahead for those two different groups of people. It's kind of written in picture language, so let God's word paint the picture for you. Revelation, beginning at chapter 14, verse 9. Then another angel, a third one, followed them, crying out with a loud voice, "Those who worship the beast and its image and receive a mark on their foreheads or on their hands, they will also drink the wine of God's wrath, poured unmixed into the cup of his anger, and they will be tormented with fire and sulfur in the presence of the holy angels and in the presence of the Lamb. And the smoke of their torment goes up forever and ever. There is no rest day or night for those who worship the beast and its image, and for anyone who receives the mark of its name. Here is a call for the endurance of the saints, those who keep the commandments of God and hold fast to the faith of Jesus. And I heard a voice from heaven saying, write this, blessed are the dead who from now on die in the Lord. Yes, says the Spirit, they will rest from their labors, for their deeds will follow them." John Lennon, in his famous song Imagine, sang these words. Imagine there's no heaven. It's easy if you try. No hell below us, above us only sky. Imagine all the people living for today. And in fact, there are many living their lives imagining that. There are many living just for today. But one day, they're going to be greatly disappointed. Jesus made that absolutely clear. Matthew 10, verse 28. Do not fear those who kill the body but cannot kill the soul. Rather fear him who can destroy both body and soul in hell. Friend, God has a wonderful plan, a fantastic plan for your life. It's a plan to live in his blessing from this point on and for all eternity. He sent his son, Jesus, to pay for all our sin so that we can put our trust in him and we can be forgiven and we can have this new life. But if we reject Jesus, there's an alternative, and it's not pretty. It just isn't. Life can be hard work some days, and as that daily grind just kind of grinds away at you, it's easy to forget that Jesus died and rose again to give you victory. That's why every now and then, just as the Spirit leads, perhaps even when you least expect it, I'd love to send you a short text message of encouragement straight to your phone. That's what Victory SMS is all about. Roughly every other week, I ask the Lord, what word of encouragement can I give today? So if you'd like that occasional nudge, head across to victorysms.org, and when you do subscribe, you'll immediately receive a free copy of my ebook, Power Unlimited. Thousands already have, and the most common response, that's exactly what I needed to hear for today. How did you know? Thank you so much. It's simply amazing how powerfully the Spirit of God can move through just a short text message. And I'd love to encourage you too to live your life in the victory that Jesus died and rose again to give you. Again, that web address is victorysms.org. I'm Bernie Diamond, and I'll catch you again same time tomorrow with a different perspective. 105.1

0: I put the laundry in, walked right here to my mother's bedroom, and told her, Ma, I think there's fire.
1: Rosie Ramos was right. A deadly fire had broken out in her New York City apartment building. She and her family were on the 15th floor, trapped.
0: The smoke and the screaming and just trying to figure out when are we going to get out, if we were going to get out.
1: Rosie and her family survived the fire, but their spiritual safety was never at risk because they're followers of Jesus Christ. Billy Graham explains why that's so important.
2: Physical death is just the death of the body because the spirit lives on. But if your spirit that lives in your body lives on and is away from God, what a terrible tragedy. Now, God has a rescue plan. That's why Christ came. That's why he died on the cross. That's what the cross is all about.
1: Jesus' death on the cross paid the price for your sins. When you confess your sins and ask God's forgiveness, God will welcome you into heaven when you die. We can tell you more at findpeacewithgod.net. We're the Billy Graham Evangelistic Association.
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2: In this bulletin, another Australian located safely in Nepal and more on those social media reforms. With the details, I'm Tracy Weir. The Reserve Bank's deputy governor says Australia is not at the point where a dramatic interest rate hike is being considered. Households are bracing for a fourth interest rate rise when the RBA board meets at the end of the month. Mr. Hauser has told the ABC he understands inflation is hurting communities.
3: People want inflation down. People are furious about inflation. I understand why. It's unfair. It hits people on low incomes. It damages price signals. It makes the job of companies difficult. What they want us to do is our job and bring inflation down.
2: The big four banks are all forecasting the central bank will lift interest rates by 0.25 percentage points to 4.6%. by the end of the year. Advocates for social media reform are urging all political parties to back stronger laws targeting tech companies. Labor has released its Digital Duty of Care bill, which gives users greater control over their social media feed. Tech companies would have to make it easy for people to opt out of algorithms which drive content on various platforms. Wayne Holdsworth lost his son Mac to online bullying and says the proposed laws make sense.
4: As each week passes, we lose Australian children to social media. Either they're damaged or they're damaged forever. We can't see that happening again. We've got to act now.
2: Companies who are found breaching the rules will face fines of up to $100 million. Another Australian who was missing after floods in Nepal has been found safe. It's believed the person was not in the disaster zone. They have told the Department of Foreign Affairs and Trade they do not require consular assistance. They are the eighth Australian found since the flooding, with 35 others still unaccounted for. A British peer says it's open season to discriminate against Christians in the UK. Lord Jackson of Penteborough, who's vice chair of a parliamentary group focused on religious freedom, warned that Christians in Britain are now experiencing two-tier justice. He told Fox News that's a very regrettable position. He cited the UK's refusal to grant a visa to Finnish MP Päivi Räsänen because of her conviction for hate speech over quoting Bible verses 22 years ago. Lord Jackson said Muslim preachers are treated more favourably than Christian preachers. Nearly all American pastors are concerned about artificial intelligence misinterpreting scripture. That's according to new research from the Barna Group. It found 94% of pastors, 83% of Christians, and 74% of all adults are worried about AI's use of the Bible. Turning to sport, and in AFL, a veteran Western Bulldogs midfielder is retiring. Alex Riddell has details.
5: Premiership player Tom Liberatore has retired after 268 games for the Bulldogs. He told teammates of his decision at Witten Oval. The 34-year-old played only 11 games this season following a number of injuries and concussion issues. Liberatore, who was a father-son recruit in 2010, kicked 93 goals and became just the 15th Bulldog to reach 250 games. He won the Charles Sutton Medal in 2014 and finished in the top three in the club's best and fairest on five other occasions.
2: Alex Riddell. And the Dockers have ruled out defender Brennan Cox for Friday's crucial AFL semi-final against Geelong. He is still recovering from a calf injury and needs another week on the sideline. Tennis and top seed Alexander Zverev has locked in his spot at the US Open quarterfinals with a comfortable straight set victory. That's the latest Vision National News. I'm Tracy Weir.
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6: Well, hello to you on this Wednesday. Thanks for joining us here at Derek Prince Legacy Radio. I hope you've been with us this week and frankly for the past 8 weeks, 9 weeks total so far, of this fantastic series by Derek Prince called Laying the Foundation. And the topic this week is resurrection of the dead. Derek is teaching us about what happens to believers in the resurrection. And today he's specifically going to talk about the resurrection of Jesus and how it affects us and teaches us things we need to know. Let's listen.
8: Everyone who has this hope in him, Jesus, purifies himself just as he is pure. Do you have that mark? Is that evidence in your life that you are really expecting the return of Jesus? Now, our body will be like his, and we observe in the record of the Gospels that he was not limited by time or space. He could ascend to heaven, come down again. He could enter a room with all the doors closed. He could appear in one form to one person, another form to another person. He had a very, shall we say, flexible body. And I believe we'll have a similar kind of body. Now, people say, well, what will that body be like? And Paul deals with that question in 1 Corinthians chapter 15, verse 35 through 38. But someone will say, how are the dead raised up, and with what body do they come? I'm sure most of us have felt like asking that. Foolish one, Paul says. It's Paul who's saying it, not me. What you sow is not made alive unless it dies. And then he goes on with this example of the seed. And what you sow, you do not sow the body that shall be, but mere grain or mere seed, perhaps wheat or some other grain. But God gives it a body as he pleases, and to each seed its own body. Now there are two things combined there. There's continuity and there's change. If you sow an apple pip into the ground, you don't get an orange. The nature of the seed determines the nature of the life that will come out of the seed. So there is continuity, but there's also change. The apple tree that comes out of the apple pip is not really very like the pip. So there will be continuity. You'll be the same, but there'll be a tremendous supernatural change. What you sow determines what comes up, but nevertheless, what comes up is totally different from what was sown. So our body is sown in burial into the ground as a seed. The same body will come forth, but a totally different kind of body. I think that's so vivid. I always marvel when I think about a seed. Think of that little thing, whether it's whatever color it is. I always think about a watermelon, that black seed. And you put it in the ground, and who could ever believe that that gorgeous round melon would come out of it? That's a continuing miracle. Every time we sow a seed, we plant a miracle. And the miracle is designed to remind us of our resurrection. Now, Jesus was very careful to emphasize that when he rose, it was the same body that had been crucified. We look in Luke 24. The disciples were all scared, very much so, when he first appeared. They couldn't really believe what had happened. But Jesus said to them in Luke 24, verses 38 and 39, after his resurrection appearance, "Why are you troubled? And why do doubts arise in your heart? Behold my hands and my side, that it is I myself." In his hands and his side, he showed them the evidence of crucifixion. He wanted to make very plain that it was the same body but transformed. And then in John chapter 20, there's a further record of the resurrection of Jesus. It says, he stood in the midst and said to them, "Peace be with you." That's the traditional Middle East greeting. Now, when he had said this, he showed them his hands and his side. Why did he do that? To show them that it was the same body that they'd seen crucified. Well, you remember Thomas wasn't there. And Thomas said, "Well, I will not believe unless I can see his hands and his side and put my hand into his side." So a week later, Jesus appeared again. And in verse 27, he said to Thomas, "Reach your finger here and look at my hands, and reach your hand here and put it into my side." In other words, the wound was still such that Thomas could put his hand in. So this is very important, because when you get resurrected, you're not going to have a new body. You're going to have a different body, but it'll be the same body changed. Now, Paul tells us of five specific changes that will take place in our resurrection body. And he speaks of this in 1 Corinthians 15, verses 42 to 44, and verse 52 and 53. So we'll read those verses, 42 through 44, and 52 and 53. So 42, Paul says, "So also is the resurrection of the dead. The body is sown in corruption, it is raised in incorruption." You know what corruption is? It's decay. Anything that decays is corrupt. "It is sown in dishonor, it is raised in glory. It is sown in weakness, it is raised in power. It is sown a natural body, it is raised a spiritual body." There is a natural body, there is a spiritual body. Now that's hard to understand. Unfortunately, the translation doesn't help very much. This is one of the problems of the English translation, and every translation seems to have the same problem. The Greek word is psychikos, which is directly derived from the Greek word for a soul, which is psyche. There's only one reasonable translation, which is soulish. It is sown a soulish body, it is raised a spiritual body. And you see there's a distinction between spirit and soul. Now, some languages, for instance, Swedish, has a word for soulish. So does Danish. And really, English has got to have that word rightly to represent what the Bible teaches. For instance, in 1 Corinthians chapter 2, Paul says, "The soulish man does not receive the things of the Spirit of God." But the translations all say the natural man, the carnal man, etc. It all obscures this tremendously important distinction between the soulish and the spiritual. So it's sown, it's buried a soulish body, it's raised a spiritual body. Now, ask me to explain that, and I'm not sure I can. I know what it says. But I suggest to you that in our present body, the soul makes the decisions. If I want to go through the door, my soul says, "We'll go through the door," and my feet obey. And so, in a sense, our spirit is dependent upon our soul. You remember what David said to his soul? "Soul, praise the Lord. Come on, get moving." The spirit, you see, wanted to praise the Lord, but the soul was sluggish in response. That's apparently the way it was. We have to stir up our souls from our spirits to do the right thing. We know we should be praising the Lord, but our souls are sluggish, and so we have to stir them up. Now, this may not satisfy you, but it's the best I can do. When it's raised, it'll be a spiritual body. In other words, the spirit will control the body direct. You won't have to work through the soul to get the body to do what you want it to do. Your spirit will make the decisions. Now, you can accept that or not. It's the best I can offer you. Now, let's look on also in chapter 15 of 1 Corinthians, verse 52 and 53. It says, in a moment, in the twinkling of an eye, at the last trumpet, for the trumpet will sound, the dead will be raised incorruptible, and we shall be changed. For this corruptible must put on incorruption, and this mortal must put on immortality. Corruptible is that which is subject to decay. Mortal is that which is subject to death. So if you take those two passages together, there are five specific changes that take place in our bodies. From corruptible to incorruptible, subject to decay, no longer subject to decay. From mortal to immortal, subject to death, no longer subject to death. From dishonor to glory, where any body that's being buried, in a sense, is a rather pitiable thing. That's how we go down. When we come up with glory. It's in weakness that it's sown, but it's in power that it's raised. And it's sown, as we've already said, a soulish body comes forth a spiritual body. Let me just give you those five changes again. From corruptible to incorruptible, from mortal to immortal, from dishonor to glory, from weakness to power, and from soulish to spiritual. Now, the resurrection of Jesus is an absolutely key element of Christian doctrine. We cannot set it aside and call ourselves Christians. In 1 Corinthians 15, verse 14, Paul says, if Christ is not risen from the dead, then our preaching is vain, and your faith is also vain. And in verse 17, if Christ is not risen, your faith is futile. You are still in your sins. In other words, the forgiveness of our sins is absolutely linked to the resurrection of Jesus. If Jesus has not been raised, the gospel is false, our faith is futile, and we are still in our sins. And you see, there are many eminent theologians and other people like that who have denied the reality of the resurrection of the body of Jesus. They are still in their sins. They are not saved. You cannot be saved unless you believe in the physical resurrection of Jesus.
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1: In stories making news, advocates for social media reform are urging all political parties to back stronger laws targeting tech companies. Labor has released its digital duty of care bill, which gives users greater control over their social media feed. Tech companies would have to make it easier for people to opt out of algorithms which drive content on various platforms. The United Kingdom is banning imports of goods from Israeli settlements in the West Bank. Several other countries, including Canada and France, will follow suit. And police are searching for the thief who stole four Raynor paintings from a French museum before dropping two as they fled. Turning to sport, and in tennis, top-seeded Alexander Zverev has locked in his spot in the US Open quarterfinals with a comfortable straight-set victory. While in the AFL, Western Bulldogs veteran Tom Liberatore has revealed he's hanging up the boots after 268 games. The 34-year-old retires following a number of concussions and knee injuries. That's the news and sport headlines. More details soon.
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0: Disagreement and conflict is almost inevitable in human relationships. When that happens, some people put up their fists, others call up their lawyer, others look up the proverb that says a soft answer turns away wrath. In the big picture, those moments can either undergird our efforts to share Christ or undermine them. 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
1: So I heard about three biker dudes that pulled up to a roadside cafe one day, and they walked in, and here's a smallish man sitting on a stool having a meal, and they looked at this guy, started laughing, hassling him. One of them took his meal away from him, another pushed him off his stool, and the man just went over and paid for his bill, quietly walked out, got into his semi. He's a trucker, okay? And one of the bikers says to the waitress, "He's not much of a man, is he?" She said, "Well, I guess not." She's looking out the window and watching the trucker drive away. She says, "I guess he's not much of a trucker either, because he just ran over three Harleys." Maybe that's not the best way to resolve conflict, but we all deal with conflict each and every day, right? There's just no way around it, even among Christians. You know, there are some people that create conflict unnecessarily. Conflict follows them wherever they go. It's always some kind of drama, right? You invite them over, there's going to be something that happens. And sometimes you don't want to invite those people over, because in a way they're kind of like troublemakers. I make up imaginary characters, Bobby Buzzkill, Debbie Downer. I'm going to add a new one to that. Bobby Buzzkill, Debbie Downer, and Tina Troll. Oh, yeah. Oh, yes. And sorry to make her female, but this is the person that always counterpoints everything, even when you don't need to. And I find most of the trolls, though they're on Instagram and Facebook, many of these trolls are on Twitter, right? So you'll post a picture with some friends, "Had a great meal tonight." And the troll will come back and say, "It must be nice to eat when people around the world are starving." "Yeah, it is, and I'm sorry about that, but it was a nice meal." Or, here's a picture with my family. And then the troll comes back and says, "Not everyone has a family. Try to be more sensitive. Do better." "Oh, brother, really?" And then you do another post. "Beautiful photo of a sunset. Check it out." And they come now with Bible verses. 1 John 2:15 says, "Love not the world, neither the things that are in the world." You know, really? That's so out of context. You post a picture. "Hey, I had a great laugh with some people." "Oh, you know, let your laughter be turned to sorrow and your joy into mourning." Well, these are verses in the Bible, but people are misusing them. And there are some people that use the Bible to beat people down rather than build them up. And there are people out there that will mistreat you, they'll slander you, they'll hurt you. So what do we do with these people? Well, one thing you can do on social media is block them. And I love to block people. I love it. Now, if you say something I don't agree with, I might delete your comment. But if you attack, I'll block you. And I wish I could do it in real life. Of course, you can't do that. So we're going to have to learn how to resolve conflict. Let me add these words: to the best of our ability. The Bible says, as much as it is possible, live at peace with all men. Aren't you glad the Bible says, as much as it's possible? Because with some people, you can't live at peace with them. But at least you want to make the effort. So let's explore that together, because that's the subject before us in Acts 15, conflict. We have some troublemakers that have entered the scene. They're believers in Jesus. They're Jewish, and they have a Jewish background. And they felt that one had to be circumcised before they could become a Christian. This is basically a rite of the Jewish religion. It was never required of anyone but a Jew, but they're saying you have to be circumcised.

0: circumcised. So, number one, this hurts. If you don't know what I'm talking about, talk to your parent or someone else, or we'll explain it. Circumcision hurts. Number two, they were placing an unnecessary barrier on these new believers. So Paul and Barnabas are now a missionary team, and they're not happy about it. And they thought, we need to go back to the leaders in Jerusalem and get this resolved. So now they're going to make the journey back to Jerusalem because these Judaizers, these legalists, were saying James authorized what we're saying. And as it turns out, James had not authorized it at all. So they were not being truthful. So they wanted to go and get it from the horse's mouth, so to speak. Now, James is the brother of Jesus. We could say half-brother because obviously Jesus was supernaturally conceived in the womb of Mary, but James was a son of Mary and Joseph. He grew up with Jesus. And by the way, if you grew up with Jesus, that'd be hard not to drop that into every conversation. You know, I remember when Jesus and I were just boys, this happened. Or I remember Mary, our mother, made us dinner the other day, and what a meal it was. But he didn't do that. He didn't play the I'm the brother of Jesus card. But he was a man known for his great wisdom. And he pretty much was the leader of the church at this point, along with Peter. And so they need to go and speak with James now and get his input because of these legalists. And, you know, there are people like this that we know, and you can probably think of them. And I don't know if the people who are these people know they're these people. But let me just give you a clue. If no one ever wants to hang around you, you might be one of these people. Consider it this way. Some people bring joy wherever they go. Some people bring joy whenever they go. Which person are you? Are you the person that lights up the room or turns off the lights? Are you the person that brings everything down, or are you the person that builds others up?
1: It's great to have you join us today for A New Beginning with Pastor Greg Laurie from Harvest Ministries in the US. We're in Acts chapter 15 today, looking at Paul and Barnabas. Pastor Greg is pointing out how to show grace and mercy in dealing with others, especially in moments of conflict.
0: So they go back to Jerusalem, and this is what happened as they meet with the apostles, starting in verse 4. Acts chapter 15, let's read it together. I'm reading from the New Living Translation. When they arrived in Jerusalem, Barnabas and Paul were welcomed by the whole church, including the apostles and elders, and they repeated everything that God had done through them. But then some of the believers who belonged to the sect of the Pharisees stood up and insisted that Gentile converts must be circumcised and required to follow the law of Moses. So the apostles and elders met together to resolve this issue. The apostles gave a ruling. So basically they said, okay, we're not going to require circumcision. And all the Gentiles collectively said, phew. But now they go on to give a ruling. Verse 19, so my judgment is, and this is James speaking, my judgment is we should not make it difficult for Gentiles who are turning to God. Instead, we should write and tell them to abstain from eating food offered to idols and sexual immorality and from eating the meat of strangled animals and from consuming blood. We'll stop there. So one of these conclusions dealt with morality. The other two dealt with sensitivity. Let's start with the no-brainer. The one that dealt with morality. Tell these Gentile believers who've come to Christ the following. They should not commit fornication. That's what the King James Bible says. New Living Translation. They should not engage in sexual immorality. This comes from a single root word, porneia. We translate this word today to pornographic, pornography, etc. And it is a word that speaks of all sexual activity outside of God's proper order. And what is that? The only place where sexual activity can take place legitimately in the eyes of God is between a man and a woman in a marriage relationship, period. Right? That's it. There are no exceptions. Extramarital sex is forbidden in Scripture. Premarital sex is forbidden in Scripture. People say, I want to know the will of God. God says very clearly in 1 Thessalonians 4:3, here's God's will. Be holy and stay away from all sexual sin. So I don't know what's happening in your life and if you've wondered about this, but this is clearly taught in Scripture. But now we come to an issue of sensitivity, where they say, tell them to not eat food that was offered to idols. Now, this is hard for us to understand today, so let me give you a little history. Back in this day, there were pagan temples everywhere. Temples built for all these gods that the people worshiped. These are the Gentiles. And they would offer meat or animal sacrifices to these idols. So you could get a killer deal on this meat. You could go in and buy it at a greatly reduced price. It was a lot cheaper than the kosher meat down at the market, sold by the Jewish merchants. And so the Gentiles are like, hey, we know these idols are false. We don't believe in these idols. Why pay retail when you can get it wholesale? Let's go and buy this meat. But this offended the Jewish believers because it was offered to idols. And so here's what Paul is saying. Look, even if this doesn't mean a lot to you, it means something to your Jewish brothers and sisters. So for their sake, don't eat it and stumble them spiritually. So take away truth for us. We should not put up a wall where God has opened a door. We should be a bridge, not a barrier to people coming to Christ. We should be a stepping stone, not a stumbling block. It should never be difficult for someone to come to church, say for the first time. And clearly they may not be a believer. And that's obvious for a number of reasons. But whatever it is, they come in. They should always feel welcomed into the church. You know, a couple may come in and they're living together and they come to church. Or someone may come in and they're gay. Or someone may come in under they're a drug addict or whatever it is. Or they dress in a way that makes some people uncomfortable. And you'll say, well, why are they in church? They're sitting next to me in church. I don't think this is a good thing. That would be like going to a hospital and saying, why are there so many sick people here? Because it's a hospital and they're there to get better. And I'm glad they're in the hospital and I'm glad non-believers come into our church because we want them to come. As I've said before, the church is not a museum for saints. It's a hospital for sinners. Now, having said that, I would also add this. They don't need to clean up their life and come to Christ. They need to come to Christ and he will clean their life up. All right? Jesus said, he that would come to me, I would in no way cast them out. Jesus cleans his fish after he catches them. But having said that, now, once they've come, once they've heard the gospel, and if they've made a profession of faith, that person who is gay needs to repent and no longer live that way. The couple that are living together need to move out and consider if they should get married at all, but not continue living in that way. The person who is addicted to drugs or alcohol should be and can be delivered by Jesus Christ. Okay, so the change has to happen. But I think sometimes we get the cart before the horse. Well, let's get them all cleaned up first and then they can come to church. No, let's get them to church. Let them hear the word of God, but it all starts here. Let them come into a relationship with Jesus. Let's not get this in reverse and miss what this Bible that we're holding is saying to us. We should not do anything that would keep people from hearing the gospel. So let's bring this to the present day. Let's say that I'm a meat eater and you're a vegetarian. And by the way, I am a meat eater. I'm happy to be a meat eater. My wife took me out to a vegetarian restaurant the other day and didn't tell me until after the meal was done I was in a vegetarian restaurant because she knew I wouldn't go with her if she told me ahead of time. So I had the meal. It was very good. She said, how did you like it? I says, great. She said, there was no meat in it. No, there was. No, it's a vegetarian restaurant. You know, I didn't really like it that much. That's a true story. So let's say that we're sitting down for a meal and I'm eating my, you know, filet and you're having your broccoli and you're offended. You're offended. You know, I wish you wouldn't eat that. That offends me. I can forego my steak so I don't offend you. Let's apply it a different way. Let's say we go to a restaurant and we order some pasta and you order a glass of wine. You say, I love wine with my Italian food. What if I say, but I was an alcoholic. And if I have one sip of wine, I could fall off the wagon. It's hard for me to sit here while you're drinking. Well, that's your problem, man. No, we're a family. And out of consideration for that person, you would say, well, I'll forgo that. I won't do that because I don't want to do something that would cause you to stumble.

0: Good encouragement today from Pastor Greg Laurie. Aim for harmony in the church and try to build one another up. And there is more to come next time from this lesson here on A New Beginning. Pastor Greg has titled it, How to Resolve Conflict. It's all part of having love one for another. Well, of course, the ultimate example of love for another is when Jesus died for our sins. He gave up his life for you and for me. Salvation is a gift. Have you accepted that gift? Pastor Greg has some encouragement for you if you haven't yet accepted that gift of salvation.
1: God is just a prayer away. It just starts with you saying to God, I know I'm a sinner. I know that you love me. I know that you sent Jesus to die on the cross for my sin and pay for those sins and then to rise again from the dead. And I want him to come into my life. So here's my question to you. Have you done that yet? Because Jesus, who did die on that cross and rose again from the dead 3 days later, is alive and standing at the door of your life right now. And he's knocking and he's saying, if you'll hear my voice and open the door, I will come in. Why don't you just stop whatever it is you're doing and pray this prayer with me? Say, Lord Jesus, I know that I am a sinner, but I know that you are the Savior who died on the cross for my sin and rose again from the dead. I'm sorry for my sin and I turn from it now, and I choose to follow you from this moment forward. I ask all of this in Jesus' name. Amen. Listen, if you just prayed that prayer, the Bible promises that God has heard your prayer and has answered that prayer. The Bible says that if we will confess our sin, he's faithful and just to forgive us our sin and cleanse us from all unrighteousness. So, God bless you. You've made the right decision, the decision to follow Jesus Christ.
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1: 1 Peter 3 verse 10 says, "If you want to enjoy life and see many happy days, keep your tongue from speaking evil." Today we look at using your tongue the right way. Your tongue has creative power. If you doubt that, criticize someone and observe the look on their face and their response. Now try complimenting them and observe the look on their face and their response. But let's not just talk about the effect your words have on others, but the effect they have on you. The Bible says that when you use your tongue to do good, you enjoy life and see many happy days. Jesus gives us a powerful illustration of this in Mark 11 verse 23. "For assuredly I say to you, whoever says to this mountain, 'Be removed and be cast into the sea,' and does not doubt in his heart, but believes that those things he says will be done, he will have whatever he says," Jesus said. Now, what did Jesus mean? That you can talk about your problem, or you can talk to the great problem solver about your problem? You can complain about it, or you can pray about it. You can discuss it from a human perspective, focusing on all its complications, or discuss it from a divine perspective, focusing on God's power to change the circumstances. You can reinforce your sense of discouragement and despair by saying things like, "The problem's too big and nothing can be done about it." Or you can give the problem to God and say, "Now to him who is able to do exceedingly abundantly above all that we ask or think, according to the power that works in us." It's Ephesians 3 verse 20. When you say that, you're not only using the creative power of God's word, you're using your tongue the right way. That's the word for today.
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3: In this bulletin, Australian students struggling in the latest OECD rankings and sanctions imposed on Israeli imports. With more, I'm Tracy Weir. The Albanese government has launched its My Feed, My Way policy, which will put greater pressure on social media companies. Social media users would be able to opt out of algorithms which help determine content on their feed. Wayne Holdsworth lost his teenage son to online bullying, and he's endorsing the measures.
4: "We want to look back on this era as a time when Australia led the world to improve the opportunities for our kids and to keep them safe. The atrocities, if they continue without this bill, will be equivalent to the atrocities that occurred through World War II.
3: Tech companies will face $100 million fines if they breach the rules. Australian high school students have recorded their worst maths and reading results in global rankings. The international results show nearly a quarter of New South Wales students are now classified as low performers in mathematics. Australia and New South Wales still have results above the OECD average rankings across the board. A storm has erupted at an elite Brisbane Christian school after a young gospel worker preached on sin and hell to students. He insists he never mentioned homosexuality, but that was the accusation across the St Peter's Lutheran College community, prompting the school to condemn his sermon. Christian commentator George Christensen gave Vision Radio his advice for the school.
5: "My message to the parents would be, if you don't like your children receiving the fundamental messages of the Christian faith, perhaps you ought to reconsider sending your children to a Christian school. We are not here as some sort of place where you can just take the niceties of the Christian religion. We're here to form young Christian people."
3: He said St. Peter and Martin Luther would approve. One-fifth of surveyed Australians say they have cut back on how much fresh produce they eat due to the high cost of living. Comparison service Canstar polled more than 2,500 supermarket shoppers. Canstar's Eden Radford says consumers are looking for a range of things when buying fruit and veggies.
6: "Freshness of produce is the main driver of customer satisfaction when it comes to buying our fruit and veg at the supermarket. That's followed by value for money, then variety, and presentation is last."
3: Food relief agencies say parents admit to skipping meals so their children can eat. Another Australian feared missing in Nepal has now been located. One person who was in Nepal and had been unaccounted for has now confirmed with Foreign Affairs they are safe and do not require consular assistance. The number of Aussies unaccounted for in the flooding disasters has been revised down to 35. Britain, France and Canada will ban imports from Israeli settlements in the West Bank. The United Kingdom has also announced it will introduce a suite of sanctions against Israeli businesses and individuals that provide services for settlement expansion. The sanctions come as Israel plans to develop 1,200 new homes in the region. Turning to sport, and the Dolphins will welcome back several key players for their historic maiden NRL finals appearance this weekend against the Warriors in New Zealand. Halfback Isaiah Katoa says the squad will attempt to stay present in the moment.
7: To be in the finals campaign, obviously for the first time in the short history of this club, is certainly something that I know everyone's proud of and excited for.
3: Kick-off in Auckland is at 4.05. In the AFL, Sam De Koning will fly to Perth as Geelong considers recalling the defender to combat Fremantle's tall forward trio in its semi-final clash against Fremantle come Friday night. That's the latest Vision National News. I'm Tracy Weir.
8: 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Ephesians 4:2. 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
3: Welcome to Those Who Have Gone Before, a series that explores the lives of great Christians from our past. Here's your host, George Halima.
4: George Washington Carver is known primarily for developing over 100 uses of the peanut, thereby thrusting peanut farming into a new level of profitability in America. All of this accomplished by a small, frail African-American who was born a slave. In 1855, Moses Carver, a plantation owner in southwestern Missouri, purchased two slaves, Mary and her infant mulatto son, Jim, for $700. Mary was 13. Mary gave birth to another son, George, who became the famous scientific researcher, George Washington Carver. When George was 3 or 4, he and his mother were kidnapped from the plantation by robbers. George was found in an abandoned cabin, but Mary was never heard from again. Moses Carver and his wife Sarah moved George and his brother Jim into their own home and raised them as their own. George was slight and sickly. He couldn't do the hard outdoor work on the plantation, so instead he helped Susan with domestic chores. When he wasn't busy with housework, he began collecting plant and rock samples, a fascination with nature that was the forerunner to a lifelong scientific discovery. Carver's accomplishments were vast. His talents were wide-ranging. In addition to his genius in science, he played several musical instruments and was an accomplished artist, crafting over 100 paintings in his lifetime.
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0: 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This is Toby Mac, and you're listening to my song, The Elements.
1: I lace the boots up and straight to the door, cause this is worth fighting for. I get my head right, the heart's gotta follow. Whisper a prayer like there ain't no tomorrow. Take a breath, and I exhale slow. I wasn't made for this kind of cold. This ain't the kind of place that you wanna know. These are the elements, I'm telling you, bro. This world, it's up in my grill. 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

0: I would like to challenge you tonight to be a witness for Christ wherever you go.
1: Billy Graham.
0: God has a great message he wants to deliver to the world. He said, I love you. I want you to come back into fellowship with me. I will give you eternal life. I gave my son to die on the cross and he shed his blood for you.
1: Telling people about Jesus is exactly what Ramya and her husband did in South Asia. And for that, they often faced hostility.
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2: I serve a God who is living, and we felt more courage and boldness than anything.
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4: In stories making news, Australian high school students' scores in maths and reading have hit their lowest points on record, according to results from a major global study. The program for international student assessment has been undertaken by Year 9 pupils every 3 years since the year 2000. Analysis has found petrol theft in New South Wales is driven by broader cost of living pressures and not just high fuel prices. In Victoria, dodgy tobacco shops will be shut down and publicly named and shamed under tough new laws kicking in today. Tobacco Licensing Victoria and police powers can now issue closure notices for up to 90 days. Hundreds of flights in Europe have been cancelled after an air traffic control issue in the UK. The glitch with the flight processing system is now believed to have been resolved. To sport, in tennis, and Aryna Sabalenka has survived a scare to advance to the US Open semi-finals, beating Linda Neskova in 3 sets. That's the news and sport headlines. More details soon.
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6: I like that there is, I guess, a Christian voice out there in the community, and it's great to listen in the car. A lot of the times you're travelling, you know, 5-10 minutes between places. It's just good to check in and see what's on.

My song New Today is probably the most personal song that I've ever written, but I'm learning that the more personal my songs are, a lot of the times it becomes more personal for some of you. We were walking through the effects of Hurricane Harvey on our home, and also my brother, who's in the middle of battling stage 4 colon cancer. And it was in the weakest of moments where I just said, God, I know your word says that your mercies are made new, but I need you to remind my heart of the truth behind that. And he did, one day at a time. Maybe you've been in a season like that, like I have recently, where that darkness just kind of feels like it's going to hang out there forever. But as soon as the sun breaks the horizon and lights everything up, we're reminded of the newness of a new day. Hopefully this song will be something that encourages you in that way and reminds you that God's mercies are made new today.

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0: A personal computer that you don't have to plug in. Find out more about yours next on today's Creation Moment. And now, here's our Creation Moments host, Ian Taylor.
1: Whether you know it or not, you are the proud owner of the most complex arrangement of matter in the universe. I'm speaking of your brain. Even though it only weighs 3 pounds, the brain's structure is so complex that it defies all explanation except to admit that a higher intelligence created it. The average brain has 10 billion neurons and multiple billions of connections. It has been estimated that the brain is able to hold 1 million times more information than anyone could possibly learn in a lifetime. Well, if true, this suggests that man was smarter in the past or meant to live much longer. Thanks to the brain, you can listen to someone talk and begin to put your reply together for him, while your brain is also directing a number of other projects, like your heartbeat, breathing, and blood chemistry, without your conscious attention. Your brain, through its extended sensory system, allows your finger to feel a vibration of less than 8/1,000th of an inch, or see 10 million different colors. The brain is so marvelously complex that even scientists who deny the soul and believe that the material stuff is all that exists have admitted that the brain leads them to wonder if there is not more to reality. Some are now even willing to talk about a spiritual reality.
2: If you'd like to read more about creation science and biblical worldview issues, visit creationmoments.com for weekly blog posts, articles, and answers to frequently asked questions.
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3: In this bulletin, a breakthrough by Queensland researchers and the opposition to examine social media laws. With more, I'm Tracy Weir. The federal opposition says it will examine the detail of Labor's digital duty of care legislation amid concern it threatens free speech. Users would be able to opt out of algorithms which drive social media feeds. The government believes the move would help minimise harmful content. But Liberal Senator Sarah Henderson says as the bill stands, the Communications Minister has far too much power.
4: So what the Minister has said today does not stack up. We've seen what power she's giving herself, and we are very concerned that they are a serious threat to free speech.
3: Tech companies would face hefty fines for breaching the law. Regional Queensland could be home to an additional 700,000 people by 2050. That's according to the latest data from Regional Australia Institute. Research and Policy Director Simon Pryor says a huge population growth is predicted outside of Brisbane.
5: Well, regional Queensland has a lot of economic opportunities, as we know, and a lot of lifestyle and livability factors that are making it a popular place for people to move. And we're seeing that growth right up and down the east coast.
3: Areas such as Gympie and the Fraser Coast in particular are set for major growth. Australian researchers have made a preliminary breakthrough in improving bionic eyes. The team from RMIT has created a working prototype of a system which combines sensing, memory information and processing. Professor Sumeet Walia says it's a step toward creating technology which more accurately replicates how the eye and the brain work together.
6: It removes the need of, you know, additional storage and processing units which commonly happen in most of the technology today.
3: Practical applications are still years away. The New South Wales RSPCA is looking for foster carers after an influx of dogs at its shelters. Spokesperson Josh Thomas says foster carers are vital.
7: They enable us not only to provide a loving home to that animal, but it enables us to then open up our shelters to more dogs. And yeah, becoming a foster carer is really simple, but can have a really profound impact on an animal's life.
3: 33 dogs have been seized from three separate animal welfare jobs across the state. Israel is criticising a move by a dozen countries to impose trade sanctions on Israeli settlements in the West Bank. The British government led the push, accusing Israel's government of turning a blind eye to ethnic cleansing. Israel's foreign minister labelled that an outrageous lie and has announced countermeasures. Despite being one of the most tightly controlled Islamic nations on earth, it's frequently claimed that Iran has one of the fastest growing churches in the world. Worthy News reports that it's taking place behind closed doors. Thousands of Christian converts are meeting quietly in house churches, often under threat of surveillance, arrest, imprisonment, and even death. Many are influenced by the prophetic weight of a scripture from Jeremiah referring to the Iranian regime of Elam, in which God promises to destroy its rulers and restore its fortunes. The first Christian AI companion app to guard biblical accuracy is now available for free. Flickr Faith can be downloaded for use on most devices in 50 countries. It answers questions about faith, life, work and relationships through a biblical lens. Turning to sport, and in the NRL, Cowboys co-captain Reuben Cotter is free to play in Saturday night's elimination final against the Sharks. His counsel has successfully had his charge downgraded despite the NRL judiciary initially finding him guilty of a grade 2 careless high tackle. That's the latest Vision National News. I'm Tracy Weir.
8: Here are some life-giving words for you. So get rid of your old self, which made you live as you used to, the old self that was being destroyed by its deceitful desires. Your hearts and minds must be made completely new, and you must put on the new self, which is created in God's likeness and reveals itself in the true life that is upright and holy. Ephesians 4:22. Life-giving words for you. From the Handbook of Living, the Bible.

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6: Are you a Christian, by any chance?
7: Very much so.
6: Like, why is that exactly?
7: Well, Jesus saved my life. I'm a sinner, gave my life to Christ, most important decision I ever made.
6: So you believe the Bible is real?
7: Yes, like, I believe the Bible is true and real.
8: Three brothers in a fire, willing to die for their faith. But you were with them in the fire, and they walked out the next day.
7: Christ called us to be salt and light. We as Christians should change the environment that we come in contact with. That's what salt and light do.
9: You know why I like him? Because he hasn't made the mistake of elevating politics over faith in Christ.

The hour is at hand in which we need to become biblically literate. The hour is at hand in which we need to stand on the rock, which is firm, that we call Jesus Christ. Now is the time to become bold for our faith.

0: not let this allow you to live in fear.
1: We've never seen that the church is crowded. I mean, there's standing room only. There's

0: how do you want to be remembered?
1: If I die?
0: Everything just goes away. How would you, if you could be associated with one thing, how would you want to be remembered?
2: I'm unashamed.
1: I want to be remembered for courage for my faith. That would be the most important thing. Most important thing is my faith in my life.
3: G'day, business owners. Peter Fitzgerald with the Handbook for Business. Let's talk about what's in your hand. Remember when God called Moses to tell Pharaoh to free the Israelites? Moses felt he wasn't qualified for the assignment and sought a sign that he was. So the Lord asked, "What's that in your hand?" And Moses replied, "A stick." "Then throw it to the ground." And as he did, it turned into a snake. Moses got his sign, and we got two lessons. One, expect amazing outcomes when you align with God's plan. And two, focus on what you do have instead of what you don't have. My counsel for business owners, Psalm 139 declares that we are wonderfully made. You're not a nobody, your life matters, and God has given you something unique to use for His glory. My question, do you know what it is? If not, ask Him for revelation and confirmation in Scripture. It may be a business idea, a vision for a better world, a new product or service, an invention, a way to disrupt an industry, a desire to teach others, a ministry, or none of the above. And be wary of coveting what's in someone else's hand. David had a slingshot and changed history. Nick Vujicic was born with a severe disability, yet it hasn't stopped him impacting the lives of others through his message. If God can use a man without arms and legs to be his hands and feet, then He will certainly use any willing heart. God gave me a spiritual gift of teaching that manifests as a natural gift in my hand to see through murky waters of business a clear path. Again, I ask, what's in your hand? It's part of God's plan for your life. Don't waste it. The Bible, our handbook counsel for today, Psalm 90, verse 4. And let the beauty of the Lord our God be upon us and establish the work of our hands. Thanks for listening to this handbookforbusiness.com.au podcast.
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5: Yes He Does!
4: This song is just a reminder to know that God isn't just far away and distant, but He's a personal God here with you in everything you do.
5: Have you forgotten the one who first called you by name?
4: It can be easy to lose sight of that, especially in the chaos of life.
5: Have you let life's disappointments make you think He's changed?
4: But no matter what's going on around you, God's love isn't through with you yet.
5: Won't you come and see again?
4: So whenever you wonder if God's really a God who's active in your life, or if He even cares about you at all, His faithfulness always lets you know, yes, He does.

0: Richard Blackaby is co-author of the global bestseller, Experiencing God. As the father of three children, though, book sales are far from the most important thing in his life.
1: I've been asked a number of times, well, what is your greatest accomplishments as you look at your life? Every solitary time, the first thing I'll say is, my kids grew up to love Jesus.
0: Raising children to be Christ followers can be a challenging, even intimidating task. But Billy Graham has some advice for you.
2: Let them make their decisions concerning Christ. Pray for them. Set an example before them. Teach them the things of God. And the miracle of the gospel is not that you accepted Christ, but that Christ is willing to accept you, sins and all.
0: You can experience the miracle of the gospel when you make Jesus Christ the Lord of your life. Find out more about living a life that is totally surrendered to Jesus at our website, findpeacewithgod.net. And it's from the Billy Graham Evangelistic Association.
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4: In stories making news, the federal opposition says it will examine the detail of Labor's digital duty of care legislation amid concern it threatens free speech. The coalition are concerned the current bill would give the communications minister far too much power. Australian students have recorded their worst ever reading and maths result in a major global study. The Program for International Student Assessment is sat by Year 9 pupils every 3 years. The number of Australians missing in Nepal flooding disaster has been revised down from 36 to 35. A citizen who wasn't able to be reached in the wake of the flash flooding has made contact to confirm they are safe and well. Australian researchers have developed a working prototype laying the platform for improved bionic eyes. To sport, and the AFL is again floating the potential to shorten games, the league's chairman telling the Sport NXT conference the league probably needs a shorter game when Tasmania comes into the competition in 2028. That's the news and sport headlines. More details soon.
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0: Revival Worship 2026 will be held on Saturday, the 24th of October at the White Hills Garden of the Future. 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

0: The biblical record speaks of a global flood in Noah's day. If that's true, and it is, we would expect to find layer after layer of water-laying sediment. We would expect millions of animals to have drowned and been covered in the soft mud, and we would expect many of those animals to have been preserved as fossils. We might expect that some of the organic material buried in between layers would create organic coal and oil deposits. We would expect to see massive mountain ranges pushed up as the still pliable layers were shifting. We would expect to find indications of past volcanic activity throughout large areas. There are tons of predictions we can make based on the biblical account of the flood, and what we would expect is exactly what we find. I'm David Reeves. Truly, the heavens declare the glory of God.
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5: In this bulletin, more support for One Nation in the latest poll and an international assessment of Australian classrooms. With the details, I'm Naomi Millam. Support for One Nation is showing no sign of easing, with a new opinion poll placing it ahead of the two major parties. The YouGov survey, published by News24, gives One Nation a primary vote of 30%. Nationals leader Matt Canavan says he's not going to get distracted by another poll.
6: I'm focused on these type of issues of defending Australians, defending freedom. That's what I'll continue to fight for. We had a poll last week showing us up 4 and One Nation down 3. So these things go up and down, but I will stay focused. And the best way we can do better and have a good performance at the election is to stay focused on the Australian people.
5: The YouGov poll shows Labor would still win a federal election after preferences, but One Nation would become the official opposition. United Nations Children's Agency, UNICEF, has welcomed the federal government's draft duty of care legislation for social media. Users will have greater control over content they see, with the ability to opt out of algorithms. UNICEF spokesperson John Livingston says children will be better protected.
7: Digital duty of care puts the responsibility on tech companies to think about children's safety before an app is rolled out to millions of young Australians, not after harm has already occurred. That could mean safer algorithms showing less awful content, stronger safety settings.
5: Tech companies who breach the rules will be fined more than $100 million. Experts say Australian students are still outperforming the global average despite recording our worst ever results in reading and maths. The program for international student assessment is undertaken by Year 9 pupils every 3 years and shows a rise in low performers. But Dr. Jonas Bertling from the Australian Council for Education Research says we also have an above average number of high achievers, and it comes down to how governments respond to identified issues.
8: The evidence from PISA tells us where the gaps are, where students are doing well and where challenges remain. The impact comes when policymakers, school leaders and teachers use that evidence to make better decisions for student learning.
5: Results also found Australian classrooms are among the worst behaved globally. Nearly all American pastors are concerned about artificial intelligence misinterpreting scripture, according to new research from the Barna Group. It found 94% of pastors, 83% of Christians, and 74% of all adults are worried about AI's use of the Bible. And a British peer says it's open season to discriminate against Christians in the UK. Lord Jackson of Peterborough, who's vice chair of a parliamentary group focused on religious freedom, warned that Christians in Britain are now experiencing two-tier justice. He told Fox News that's a very regrettable position. He cited the UK's refusal to grant a visa to Finnish MP Päivi Räsänen because of her conviction for hate speech over quoting Bible verses 22 years ago. Lord Jackson said Muslim preachers are treated more favourably than Christian preachers. Manchester City has made a sparkling start to its Champions League campaign, securing a 2-0 win on the road against FC Porto. Striker Erling Haaland with a goal early in the second half and then another in stoppage time to seal the result. Here's the call on Stan Sport.
9: 4 in the box in black and gold. One of them is Haaland! 2-0 Manchester City! 2 goals Erling Haaland!
5: It was a good morning for the English clubs, with Aston Villa also getting a win. That's the latest Vision National News. I'm Naomi Millam.
10: Here are some life-giving words for you. No more lying then. Everyone must tell the truth to his fellow believer, because we're all members of the body of Christ. Ephesians 4:25. Life-giving words for you. From the Handbook of Living, the Bible.

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3: Welcome to Those Who Have Gone Before, a series that explores the lives of great Christians from our past. Here's your host, George Halima.
4: For every moment he wasn't doing housework, George Washington Carver spent in the garden or in the woods. He started collecting plants, small animals, and rocks. He loved learning, but he wasn't allowed in the Locust Grove School a mile away. His Sunday school teacher, Flora Abbott, helped him memorize scripture verses, and his mother, Susan, taught him from Noah Webster's elementary spelling book. Through Susan's teaching, combined with Mrs. Abbott's Sunday lessons, George learned to read and write. When George's curiosity took him beyond the tutor's abilities, George was moved to a school that took black students near the county seat. The boarding house was headed by black people, Maria and Andrew Watkins. Maria possessed a wealth of knowledge about medical uses for plants, which she passed on to George. She also gave him a Bible, which he kept for the rest of his life. George learned of another school open to blacks in Fort Scott, Kansas, where emancipated slaves were offered free land and a fresh start. In Fort Scott, George worked his way through school cooking and doing housework. His next move was to Minneapolis, Missouri, where he opened George Carver's Laundry in an empty shack, and he continued his schooling. He was now 20 years old. He expanded his laundry and bought two vacant lots for $100 each and sold them for $500 each. Carver continued to advance in society through resourcefulness and hard work.
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Hey y'all, I'm Maddie Mullins, and this is the story behind my song, Show You the Cross. When I first had a real encounter with Jesus that brought healing into my life, I wanted to shout it from the rooftops and tell everyone, if you're hurting, this is real. For me, sharing my faith publicly came with a lot of pressure, and I subconsciously put an expectation on myself that I needed to always be ready to say the right thing at the right time if someone were to ask me about Christianity. But through many conversations, I realized that big words and inspirational quotes are empty if they don't point towards something greater. I had to remember that though the change that had happened in me was complex, it was the simplicity of the gospel that brought me to Christ. Galatians 2:20 says, I have been crucified with Christ. It is no longer I who live, but Christ who lives in me. And the life I now live in the flesh, I live by faith in the Son of God, who loved me and gave himself for me. I believe that message, the profound simplicity and power of the cross, is all that a broken world needs. If you

0: This is Hannah Gregory bringing you a Mother's Union Weekly Reflection. This week's scripture comes from Luke 22, verse 61. The Lord turned and looked straight at Peter. The name Peter means rock, the rock you can rely on. But when Peter is put to the test, he was weak. He had sworn to stay with Jesus, but now three times he disowns Jesus and refuses to stand by him. It must have been awful for Peter to know that Jesus, fully aware of Peter's sin, had turned to look at him. No wonder he went outside and wept. And yet, after the resurrection, Peter is forgiven and restored. It is not surprising that having been treated with such love, he becomes the one leading apostle and even gives up his life for the sake of the Lord. This is the power of repentance and forgiveness, blessed by the Spirit of God. I wonder, are you like Peter? For we are all forgiven and restored if we come to Jesus and ask. Let us pray. Almighty God, we thank you for the 150 years of Mothers Union with over 4 million members in 84 countries worldwide. We especially give thanks for the vision of Mary Sumner in bringing women together who trust in you to support one another and strengthen marriage and Christian family life. Lord of all, we pray for us and our churches here in Bendigo. Help us to ask for the forgiveness when we've done wrong and to be a people who can forgive the sins of others. Help us to serve you in any way we can. In Jesus' name we pray. Amen.
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2: In stories making news, the nation's homes have lost $34 billion in value in just 3 months. Interest rates and the federal government's overhaul of property taxes are being blamed for the drop. Despite overall values falling, median house prices remain at near historic highs. The Auditor General is considering an inquiry into a $560 million Commonwealth grant scheme. Analysis by the Centre for Public Integrity has found 73% of the funding went to safe Labor or marginal seats. Support for One Nation is showing no sign of easing, with a new opinion poll placing it ahead of the two major parties. The YouGov survey published by News24 gives One Nation a primary vote of 30%, and LIV Golf has officially filed for bankruptcy in the United States. Aussie Cameron Smith is listed as the fourth largest creditor, owed more than $6.5 million. I'm Naomi Millen with the latest headlines.
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0: Back to Genesis with Dr. John Morris, scientist and author with the Institute for Creation Research. Dr. Morris, before the fall of man, did animals suffer?
1: Chris, the Bible says at the end of creation week, things were very good. Things would live forever with no pain or death. With Adam's sin came the wages of sin. But evolutionists believe that animals lived and died long ago. In fact, the dinosaurs went extinct before man even got here. And yet some of them lived with great pain. A recent discovery of a T-Rex fossil shows this. This dinosaur was quite old when it died. Earlier, it had suffered a broken leg and broken ribs, which had healed. It lived in terrible pain. Now, I don't think that this pain is the result of creation. It's the result of sin. It's certainly not very good, as God pronounced his completed creation back in Genesis.
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0: If you're after a year 11 to 12 subject that incorporates and grows your Christian faith, is delivered within a supportive community, and provides you with a fully accredited vet subject, you're encouraged to look into the Vetamorphos program. 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
4: In this bulletin, the US concerned about Australia's proposed tech laws and a decline in reading skills around the globe. With the details, I'm Naomi Millam. The US has raised concerns with Australia's push to strengthen the rules governing social media platforms. Michael Packey reports.
5: The Prime Minister is spruiking proposed legislation that would place further regulations on tech companies. Users would be able to opt out of algorithms that help drive social media feeds. Organisations that fail to comply with the new rules would face fines of $100 million. Anthony Albanese says it's about giving people greater control.
6: Because we know that these big tech giants are having an impact.
5: Nationals leader Matt Canavan claims the rules could stifle free speech and give the communications minister sweeping powers.
7: We should not allow this type of censorship to emerge in a free and open country.
5: The US is warning against the government's changes and plans to raise the issue with Mr. Albanese when he travels to America this month.
4: Michael Packey reporting. A major police raid has taken place at the CFMEU's Brisbane headquarters as part of a multi-state operation with Victorian detectives. A number of plainclothed officers were seen going in and out of the Bowen Hills facility this morning. Authorities allege that union officials are involved in the federal crime of seeking to corrupt a member of a registered trade union. South Australia has set a record for copper exports, climbing to $5.57 billion for the year to July. It follows a record reported last month of $5.3 billion for the 2025-26 financial year. South Australia is home to two-thirds of the country's known copper resources. Australian students have recorded their worst ever reading and maths results in a major global study. The Program for International Student Assessment is undertaken by Year 9 pupils every 3 years. It tests science and maths in industrialised countries. The OECD's Director of Education, Andreas Schleicher, has told the BBC, overall, reading across participating countries had the biggest fall amid increasing reliance on digital technology.
8: In a decade, we've lost about 2 school years in the capability of young people to read complex texts, in the capability of young people to navigate ambiguity, to relate different pieces of information.
4: Australia's classroom disruption also remains among the worst in the world, according to the report. Nearly 10,000 Christians and pro-lifers joined the annual March for Life through London to the British Parliament at the weekend. They included 15 Catholic bishops who had their mass disrupted by a group of pro-abortion activists. Critics observed they'd never do that at a mosque. And Christian groups have welcomed another major American clinic agreeing to halt puberty blockers, cross-sex hormones and gender surgeries for children. New York's Mount Sinai Health System has agreed to pay a monetary penalty and provide $3 million in free medical care to those suffering harmful consequences from their treatments. Similar settlements have been agreed at the Texas and Connecticut Children's Hospitals and the Cleveland Clinic. Focus on the Family called the agreements a great victory for children's rights and common sense. To the US Open, Francis Tiafoe has come back from two sets down to beat fellow American Alex Mickelson in a five-set thriller. The match was decided in a 10-point tiebreak with the final score 5-7, 3-6, 7-5, 6-3, 7-6. That's the latest Vision National News. I'm Naomi Millam.
9: Here are some life-giving words for you. 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
10: 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So welcome on board. 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The summer weather, or spring weather, I should say.